0: Our evening began in Peter Sechelle's comfortable study in his New York townhouse, where the candlelight was just right, the hi-fi was in the background, and the wine was delicious.
1: What's the secret, Peter?
2: Naturally, I'll say it's the wine.
1: It does go well with a chicken.
0: Delicious again, Peter.

Yeah.

Thank you.

0: Thank you for listening to Out There This Week. We're out there. Yes, just finishing up some music by System 7. Steve Hillage and his wife. Many years after he left the band Gong, we heard a track there, Habibi, the Camel Mix. Just before that, I don't know, seems to be some debate of the title and the name of the group. We heard something from Hear the Captain Speaking, the Captain is Dead, from their release, Flux Capacitor. Or it could be the other way around. Anyway, the track we heard was Temporary Disturbance of the Magnetosphere. Ooh. Eat Static before that with Kathluwalawa. We heard some music by Throbbing Gristle with The Man from Nowhere, and that's from their release, The Third Mind Movements, which, at least at the time of release, you could only buy it at their shows. Back in 2009, they did a brief U.S. tour. Finally got to see Throbbing Gristle. Never thought it would happen, but it did, and it was great. Let's see, just before that, we heard some Beastie Boys with Something's Got to Give, Jimi Hendrix, Easy Rider, Pretenders, Space Invaders, the Dole Foundation with Shin the Mechanic, and that is from their release, Big Drum, Small World. And we also had some King Tubby back there with Drifter's Dub. Alright, we'll be back next week. Up next is Dusty Grooves, all vinyl all the time, always eclectic, always stay tuned. Yeah, so, thank you.
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5: 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Yeah!
6: And you are listening to WDRT in Viroqua. It's Saturday night, which means it's time for Dusty Grooves from 8 to 10 tonight, and Mike and Andy are in the studio.
7: Good summer's evening to you.
6: Yeah, a nice hot, muggy summer's evening.
7: Yeah, well, it is July.
6: Yeah, and it'll be around for at least a week, I think. I saw heat in the forecast through most of next week.
7: Yeah, going to be up in the 90s, maybe hit 100 a couple times.
6: No way. I am so gullible. It's going to be 100 degrees batting down the hatches.
7: Well, that's what the guy on the TV said, but maybe he thought it like felt like 100 degrees or something like that.
6: Yeah, and I do hear an accent coming from y'all today.
7: I won't be using this all night because of the stuff I brought with me.
6: That's right. Tonight we're going to be playing all country music all of the time for the whole 2 hours of Dusty Grooves.
7: Yeah, it's part of that always eclectic that the fella from The Out There was talking about when he said Dusty Grooves is always eclectic.
6: That is right.
7: So we got to throw that in there.
6: So, well, you know, if you collect vinyl, country is a really easy genre to get. So
7: yeah, they're cheap and available.
6: Yep.
7: Just and like my women.
6: And they are. Yep, cheap and available. And we are going to, I was

0: Thinking about how to start this, and sometimes, you know, rock people cover country songs, and I thought I'd start off with one where the Beatles covered Act Naturally.
1: What? You going to play that bug music as the first thing?
0: Yep. Well, you know, Act Naturally was written by Buck Owens.
1: Well, that man was a genius, and he did use a red, white, and blue guitar on Hee Haw.
0: He did, yeah, for sure. So we're going to start with a little bit of Beatles, Act Naturally, and then we're going to come back and listen to some Buck Owens. So sit back and hitch up your britches. We're just going to play some country music.
1: All right.

0: Well, that's through the first half hour of our country and western set here on Dusty Grooves.
1: That's right. We play both kinds, country and western.
0: That's right. Yeah. And we were, I think we played, I would say that whole set was what I would call traditional country music.
1: Is there another kind?
0: There's modern country, double modern, like post.
1: You mean like that tractor rap they play nowadays?
0: Yes.
1: It's all about drinking and trucks.
0: Yeah, that's exactly right.
1: The guys are named after donuts or something.
0: That's right. That's exactly right. To me, like, I don't know, I'm biased on this, but, you know, Shania Twain, anything really after that. I would say Garth Brooks. Country music really changed in the
1: mid-90s. I don't need to see that fat guy flying around Texas Stadium while he's playing music. That's really unnecessary.
0: He's on a harness and a rope and
1: singing about roping the wind and Papa love mama and mama love men and Papa's in the graveyard and mama's in the pen or something like that.
0: Yeah. And we started way off at the beginning. We started with the Beatles song, you guys know that, Act Naturally, off of Yesterday and Today. That's kind of a stretch for those bands out of England, you know, the British invasion was, they did enough country, you know, in there really, if you look at the Kinks and Rolling Stones and Beatles and so on. And that was an early cover. That cover was from a Buck Owens and his Buckaroos, right? And after that, we listened to Buck Owens, right? My Heart Skipped a Beat and Close Up the Honky Tonks, right? And that album came out in 64 from Buck Owens.
1: Yeah, I think he got an ablation, though, so his heart don't skip beat no more.
0: Yes. And he's the Bakersfield sound, right? A lot of people came, not a lot, but enough. Dwight Yoakam came out of Bakersfield, California. Merle Haggard did, too.
1: Yeah, he got that rim shot, drum beat, and all that in there.
0: Yeah, for sure, and influenced by Hispanic music, for sure. I like the Bakersfield sound.
1: Me too.
0: My guest tonight is cracking me up.
1: I don't get what's so funny.
0: And then Tommy Hill's string band, The Wonderful Waltzes of Country Music. That was Westfalia Waltz. That's a song my friend Andy and I can play or try to play, right?
1: That's right, yeah. Oh, I like to play that one for my friend Kathy because she hates that G-sharps in there.
0: Yeah, I do too. On a guitar, those are a bear. And we also could play You Are My Sunshine, which was sung by Gene Autry, You Are My Sunshine, and other greatest hits.
1: Yeah, we got a fella that wrote new words for that. Aren't too depressing, though.
0: Yeah, it is a depressing song. Everyone knows it, right? And then we moved up to 1986, Steve Earle, Guitar Town. That came out in 1986. To me, that's kind of like the transition of like country, what I consider country, into more of the modern country. Steve Earle went into Nashville saying he was there to save country music, and country music didn't want to be saved. That was kind of one of his favorite quotes in Nashville. When that album came out. Guitar, it's an excellent album if you guys are looking for early Steve Earle. That's his first album.
1: Yeah, I like that song, Copperhead Row.
0: Yeah.
1: Because it's about like moonshine and that turns into drug dealing by the end.
0: That's exactly right. Yeah, I think that might have been his second album. That might have come out in 1988 or something, maybe 89. That's the album the Pogues helped play some of those songs on. I got confused on that I said that he was doing it on, they were doing it on Guitar Town.
1: The Pogues? Where are they from?
0: They are from Ireland, the Republic of Ireland.
1: Oh, are they a country band, or what kind of music do they play?
0: It's really hard to say. Like, the Pogues play like traditional Irish music in one regard, but they're also classified as a punk band.
1: They're like an Irish traditional punk band?
0: Yes.
1: How'd they end up with Steve Earle?
0: I think they both like to drink is how they got
1: together. Well, that is one thing the Irish do quite well.
0: Yep. And then Randy Travis had an album out in 1886.
1: Speaking of drinking, Randy Travis.
0: Randy Travis, Storms of Life. That was a huge album.
1: How'd that guy get all that sound through his nose like that?
0: I don't know. Yep. And off of Storms of Life, we listened to a song called 1982 and then Send My Body. And that really brings us to the end of the first set.
1: Yep, we're gonna start this next set with one of them Duke boys.
0: John Schneider, was he?
1: I think he was Bo. Was he Bo?
0: I think so.
1: I never remembered their names. It's Daisy, the one I was looking at all the time.
0: Yeah, you were not the only one.
1: Yeah.
0: And this is John Schneider. This album came out, well, I thought it came out in 86, but Spinatron is saying it came out in 87. And the album name is You Ain't Seen the Last of Me, and we are going to listen to Redneck is the Backbone of America, and if that's palatable, we might listen to the next song.
1: Yeah, I think this is going to be what them kids call a banger.
0: I think you're right. And we're going to get back to the music here.

0: You are listening to Dusty Grooves. We're doing an all-country set here tonight, Andy and Mike.
1: That is correct.
0: And, yeah, we're plowing through some of the music. I think we started way back when with John Schneider. He was Bo from Bo and Luke Duke from, I want to say the Beverly Hillbillies, but that's not it.
1: You might want to say that, but that ain't right. It's the Dukes of Hazzard.
0: Oh, gosh. Okay. Same genre.
1: Yeah. That was not a good show if you're in law enforcement.
0: No. Yeah.
1: They were not portrayed very well.
0: No, they weren't.
1: Did you catch in that song where he said, "We don't sell guns to Iran"?
0: Yeah, that was during the Iran-Contra scandal of the Reagan administration. He's probably referencing that.
1: Yeah. Well, now, like here, what, 40 years later, we're bombing Iran. What if we're fighting the old, you know, the guns we sold them or something?
0: Yeah, I think we sold Nicaragua
1: We sold the weapons to Iran to fund the Contras in Nicaragua.
0: Is that what was going on?
1: Okay. Something like that.
0: Yeah.
1: I was in eighth grade. That was a long time ago. Yeah. I do remember my social studies teacher was obsessed with it.
0: Well, that was big news back then. That's when Osama bin Laden, they were kind of calling him a freedom fighter back then because he was fighting off the Russians. The Russians couldn't take control of Iran, and no one really could historically. So,
1: well, I think you might be conflating Afghanistan with Iran. But they're right next to each other, so that's understandable.
0: Okay, I'm getting all confused here. I'm going to quit talking.
1: Quit conflating your Far East countries. What's wrong with you?
0: Yeah, that's why I'm an American. So let's see. Where else did
1: next
0: we
1: thing
0: have?
1: You'll be talking about Turkmenistan or something like that.
0: Well, okay. I got to go find out where we are here.
1: We lost.
0: Oh, yeah. We listened to a band called Hater and Blistered.
1: Yep. That's a couple members of Soundgarden and the guy from Monster Magnet.
0: Okay. Doing a country song.
1: Yep. By Billy Ed Wheeler.
0: And then two songs from Ray Charles off of Modern Sounds and Country and Western Music. And we listened to Bye Bye Love and You Don't Know Me.
1: I got to say, the country and western aspect of that is almost imperceptible.
0: Is it hard to hear, do you think?
1: For me. There's like the two beat, but that's about it.
0: Yeah. Yeah, it did. Yeah, it had really strong backup singers on there filling things in and...
1: Although it did sound like the Elf Choir from Rudolph.
0: It did, yeah.
1: A little bit.
0: Yeah, I wonder if they were helping out in that album.
1: Could be.
0: And then we listened to Roy Acuff on The Great Speckled Bird was the name of that album, and Tennessee Waltz. And then we also listened to an upbeat version of Wabash Cannonball.
1: Yeah, for me, my money, I need more fiddles in the Wabash Cannonball.
0: Yeah, I think you're
1: right.
0: There's a
1: little too much accordion.
0: And then Waylon Jennings off of a greatest hits album of his, a live version of Good Hearted Woman with Willie Nelson, and then Luckenbach, Texas, which I think was written by Merle Haggard, right? I'm not sure on that. But
1: we'll have to go on the internets and find that out.
0: And so that was Waylon Jennings. He hung out. We were just talking about him hanging out with Johnny Cash, when Johnny Cash's wife threw Johnny Cash out of the house, he had nowhere to go, so he moved in with Waylon Jennings. Do I have that story right?
1: I don't know. Sounds good to me. He's also the guy that lost the coin flip for the plane ride that crashed there in Iowa near Clear Lake.
0: That's right.
1: He was playing the bass for somebody. And
0: I think he was playing
1: for... He had to take the bus, and he's probably happy for it.
0: Well, yeah, that was for Buddy Holly, and the Crickets, and Big Bopper was on there, and Richie Valens, was that his?
1: Yep.
0: Yep, they were all on the plane.
1: Richie Valens won the flip, but he kind of lost the game a little bit.
0: The day the music died, right?
1: Right.
0: So, yep, anyways.
1: Well, it's 9:01, we should do station identification, right?
0: Let's do that.
1: All right, you're listening to... What is it, 91.9, right?
0: That's right.
1: 91.9 WDRT Viroqua, also available online at WDRT.org. And then we also got You can look

0: up in the archives, listen to the show if you want. There's a playlist in there. I'm sure you want to go back to that John Schneider song. Give that a listen.
1: Yeah, for sure. Yep. Yeah, you can probably find that album to buy.
0: My prophecy that that was going to be a banger turned out to be false.
1: Yeah. Well, you can't win them all, so that's for sure.
0: Sometimes you the windshield, sometimes you the bug. I think I was the bug on that one.
1: Yeah, and we're going to keep on going. We're going to come back and play some ladies in country and music, so sit back and
0: I think you got the wrong turntable on.
1: Oh. Yeah, let's see. A should come down.
0: Yeah.
1: We'll leave B up. And let's listen to some Dolly Parton here.

Sometimes I wake up in the night and realize you're gone. And then I toss up on my bed and wait for day to come.

0: 8:31 in the studio, and yeah, we're doing all country tonight, Andy and me.
1: Did you say 8:31?
0: 9:31. I'm having a bad night.
1: It's 9:32.
0: Well, that it did just change from 31 to 32.
1: I'll give you that, I guess.
0: But I did get the 8 wrong. I'm not having a good night tonight.
1: That's all right. You seem a little discombobulated.
0: Yeah. And nothing, just normal Mike, right? I haven't been out.
1: Yeah, I wasn't going to say that.
0: Drinking.
1: I guess you did, no.
0: Or smoking. Or even though we are playing country music, that would make sense.
1: Yeah, especially in the Waylon Jennings kind of Willie Nelson area.
0: Yeah, for sure. I'm trying to think when we started that set.
1: That was with the Women Folk, I think.
0: Oh, that's right. Yep. Dolly Parton off of her album, Just Because I'm a Woman. Mule Skinner Blues. I really like that song. You said you liked it when you were growing up as a kid.
1: Yeah, I used to run around the house going, yodla, hee, hee.
0: Yeah.
1: My voice was a lot higher back then.
0: I just think that's an old country standard.
1: Yeah, I never got one of them pink jumpsuits like she got on the album there, though.
0: Yeah, well, she can pull it off. Yeah. I don't know if you could.
1: But. No, I suppose not. I don't look like a mop with boobs.
0: Yeah. And then after that, She Never Met a Man off of the same album, Dolly Parton. Yeah. And then Loretta Lynn. Right? You said that she had a sister that everyone should know about.
1: Crystal Gayle. She had long hair.
0: And I think she was like more...
1: drug addicted?
0: I don't know about that, but...
1: perhaps. I don't remember.
0: I think you're just making things up. She's more of the...
1: how dare I slander Crystal Gayle like that?
0: She's more of the 70s. I remember her on the Muppet Show when I was a kid. But anyways, we're not talking about Crystal Gayle. We're talking about Loretta Lynn and her 1967 album, Don't Come Home A-Drinkin'.
1: With Lovin' On Your Mind. We didn't play that song. I love that song.
0: Yeah, well, no, we played...
1: go right back out and see what you can find.
0: The Devil Gets His Dues, and then we listened to I Can't Keep Away From You. And then two Wanda Jackson songs, Right or Wrong and My Baby's Gone. And then Patsy Cline kind of finished up the women in country section, Walking After Midnight, after 20, that was on the album called 20 Country Hits.
1: Yeah, that's one of them K-Tail specials, I think, and like 10 songs on each side, so they're not real high quality, but I liked that one the way it sounded.
0: Yeah, for sure. And I kind of like, I don't know, this was a little bit of a stretch, but Rick Nelson in the 70s off of his album Garden Party. We listened to two songs, Let It Bring You Along. I don't know if that was country, but after that, Garden Party, his hit off of that album, definitely was country.
1: Yeah, it had the right kind of instrumentation.
0: Yep, yeah. That's a great album, Garden Party. I would definitely recommend that. That's like one of my favorite albums. It came out in 1972. A little later in 87, Dwight Yoakam off his Buenos Noches from a Lonely Room. He teamed up with Buck Owens, who we heard at the beginning of this show, and they played Buck Owens' hit from the 60s, I think, Streets of Bakerfield, and that had the Bakerfield sound that we were talking about.
1: Yeah, well,
0: about
1: it kind of sounded a little bit like the streets in New Orleans, too.
0: Yeah, how's that?
1: Well, it sounded a little Cajun. That's all right.
0: Yeah. Yeah, it did have mariachi.
1: Well, kind of like a accordion or something like that.
0: Yeah. Well, yeah.
1: And what does Buenos Nachos mean? Does that mean like good chips?
0: I think it does. Yes, it does.
1: Well, maybe it means good night. I don't remember. One of the two.
0: Yeah, don't ask me tonight. Another night I might get it, but today I think I'm just going to sit here and play records.
1: I think that means good nights, like plural.
0: Yeah, and maybe I typed that in wrong, but I think that's how it was on the album. I'm not really.
1: I'm not up on Espanol.
0: Ain't good with Spanish.
1: But it looks like Argentina scored in the World Cup, so that's good.
0: Yeah, they're playing now. Yeah. Right? Yeah, you must be paying
1: attention. And there a city in Argentina that sounds like that, like Buenos something? Aries?
0: I think so. Yep. That's for sure.
1: Means good air.
0: Yep. Argentina's right between Spain and Portugal, for those who don't know.
1: I don't think Argentina's on the Iberian Peninsula.
0: Yeah, well, maybe I'm wrong on that one, too. So,
1: but I think it's on the right side of South America.
0: Okay, you could be right on that. So.
1: They fought a war with England over islands that sound like you're swearing.
0: The Falkland Islands.
1: Yeah, that's right. That, it sounds like you're swearing when you say that.
0: It sure does. Well, we had two queued up from Dwight, so let's hear that other song from Dwight, and we'll just keep rolling on. 9:37, don't forget, Driftless Doom is on at 10. Nick should be coming in playing punk,
1: hey,
0: hardcore.
1: I mean, you remember back in the 90s, there's a guy in Lafarge had a truck with bullhorns on it, and on the bug card it said, Dwight.
0: I don't recall.
1: You ever
0: that.
1: See that?
0: No, I didn't see that truck.
1: But I think he's that weirdo that works at Nelson's. Made that Ellen DeGeneres out of Tic Tacs.
0: I'm like totally lost. I don't know what you're
1: talking. I lose you a little bit there. All right. Well, yeah. If you know, you know.
0: Someone knows. I wasn't here in the 90s, but I'll take your word on it.
1: Said Dwight. I remember that.
0: He had a truck.
1: Yeah, a truck. I think it was a blue pickup truck. It had big bull horns on it. And on the bug guard, it said Dwight.
0: And what about the Tic Tacs? I can't put this all together.
1: Well, it's the guy that had the truck, I think, is the guy that made Ellen DeGeneres out of Tic Tacs. You think I'm making this up? You can't make up stuff like that.
0: Yep, I'm sure that's...
1: This here is the Driftless region, man. Anything happened here.
0: Ellen DeGeneres out of Tic Tacs. I would love to see that. Well, let's go back and listen to a little bit more Dwight Yoakam.

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Kin folks said, Jed, move away from there. He said, California is the place you ought to be. So he loaded up the truck and they moved to Beverly Hills, that is, swimming pool.

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They would like to thank you folks for kindly dropping in. You're all invited back again to this locality to have a heaping heaven of their hospitality. Beverly Hillbillies, that's what they call them now. Nice folks. Y'all come back, yeah?

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for Big Harlan. 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

All right. Vicious Blade. Visceral Weakness from their record Relentless Force that came out in 2024 on Redefining Darkness Records. This is Driftless Doom. Driftless Doom, WDRT Viroqua, 91.9 FM. WDRT.org if you are streaming it on the internet. My name is Nick Baum. Thanks for tuning in. I got an action-packed show for you tonight. We're going to start out with a few old ones, and I think we got some new stuff on the air. I don't really remember. Let's see. Yeah, there's a couple new ones. Old one, new one, new one. All right. It's a little mix, a little back and forth. That's about it. I don't think I have much else to say currently. So first up, we're going to do Born Against. This song's called Test Pattern. It's from 9 Patriotic Battle Hymns for Children. And then this song's real short, so then we're going to play Mary and Child, which is the next song on the record. We'll do those. And then, I don't know, Suicidal Tendencies, I think, is after that. So, yeah, here's Born Against on Driftless Doom.

0: worried about reaching out to one massive and crew. Father Warren, go and big up yourself. 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
1: Real bad man.

All right, Eternal Champion. I Am the Hammer from the Armor of Ire. Came out in 2016 on Sword Worship. 2016, that's 10 years ago. Holy buckets. See, you started that set of Born Against, a couple from Born Against. We heard Test Pattern and Marian Child, both of those from Nine Patriotic Battle Hymns for Children. That came out, this is 1990, is that right? It's probably close, huh? I think what Prank reissued those not that long ago, so they're readily available on vinyl. I think you can still get them from Prank. Suicidal Tendencies after that, Howl I Laugh Tomorrow, from Howl I Laugh Tomorrow When I Can't Even Smile Today, came out in 1988 on Epic Records. Mammoth Grinder, Obsessed with Death from Undying Spectral Resonance, came out in 2024 on Relapse. We heard a new one from Left to Die, which is Terry Butler, and what's the guitar player's name? It's Matt from Exhumed, but, I'm having a brain fart. What do you play on? Did he play on Scream Bloody Gore? Death Record? Played on Leprosy? Wow, I can't think of his name. Anyway, you got Google. You can look it up. Left to Die, it's those dudes with Matt from Exhumed and what's that drummer's name? Man, I'm full of bad information. No information tonight. Anyway, they were doing like that, like death songs or whatever, but they got this record coming out, and it's called, Initium Mortis. It's coming out on Relapse. That song was called Legion of Doom, and I thought it was pretty good. Corrosion of Conformity after that, Bad Man from Good God Bad Man. New one on Nuclear Blast, played a song from that record a couple weeks ago. I always have a hard time with Corrosion of Conformity because it's like so different from the first records, right? Which I actually put an old song on the playlist later. I think I put Technocracy on the playlist later. I don't know if we'll get to that, but mostly because I forgot that I put this new song earlier in the playlist. I like the new COC stuff, but I really just want the old COC stuff, you know? But I know it's almost like you got to think of it as two different bands, right? I mean, it really is. Eternal Champion, then after that, I Am the Hammer from the Armor of Ire. 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My name is Nick Baum. If you miss a show, you can always go back to the archives on WDRT.org and listen for the last 2 weeks' shows are up there until this one finishes. When this one finishes, that goes up there, and the one from 2 weeks ago gets bumped. That makes sense? Yeah. So you got 2 weeks to listen to a show. There's no excuse to miss one ever, because they're just jam-packed with good stuff and my witty banter. That's all I got for now. What's next? Bad World. This is a new one out on Convulse Records. They always put out good stuff. This song is called Maker of Rules. I'm not sure what the record is called, if this is the titular track, but I got to yawn. Hold on. Oh, there it is. I've had a long few days, let me tell you. Let me tell you. I'm surprised that I'm as talkative as I am tonight, for better or worse. Anyway, Bad World, Maker of Rules. This may be the titular track. It may not be. It's out on Convulse Records, and it's good. I like it. So here you go, Bad World on Driftless Doom.

Okay. That was August Burns Red. Den of Thieves from A Season of Surrender, their new record on Fearless Records. I used to buy Fearless Records at this place in La Crosse, up at the warehouse. They sold 7 inches in the little clothing store there. And he'd always have Fearless.

stuff. 7 inches and cassettes. I bought a White Caps. Was it White Caps or White Cops? I never knew because the O in Cops was the circled A anarchy symbol. So I was like, is it Caps or Cops? And I was never sure. But I bought one of their tapes. Oh, I bought a Glue Gun 7-inch, I think, was on Fearless. I bought a Strung Out 7-inch on Fearless. I think it was a Strung Out Jughead's Revenge split. I still got that. Yeah. All right. Started that set off with Bad World, Maker of Rules. New single from them on Convulse. Then we heard Repeat Offender with Weapon Fetish. That's the titular track to their new record, also on Convulse. And we heard Cadaveric Incubator, Into Glory Ride, from their Blood, Fire, Death Grind split. And on the other side of that was a band called Depression. The song is called Sigh. Both those are out on the Haunted Hotel Records label. Cadaveric Incubator. What do you think that... I don't even know what that means. Cadaveric Incubator. Not sure. Well, after those two, we heard Alien Nose Job with Born Loyal from their record How a Mosquito Operates on Iron Lung Records. That's real good. I listened to that at the gym the other day. We heard The Misfits with We Bite. That's taken from the collection, too. What's on Earth AD, right? Amon Amarth, new single from them, Oop Hoff. I don't know if that's how you say it. That's out on Metal Blade. That I debated playing that because I was like, you know, it's not, there's no like loud distorted guitars or whatever, but I was like, this song is pretty cool. And I saw them a couple months back, and they're super good. So I was like, we'll give Amon Amarth some airtime. Good band. They've been at it a long, long time. Judas Priest, you've got another thing coming. It's taken from a brand new, yet another Best of Judas Priest record out on Sony Music, because Lord knows the world needs another Best of Judas Priest record, I'm sure. Mental Cruelty, after that, The Serpent of Midgard, new single from them on Century Media, and then August Burns Red, Den of Thieves from Season of Surrender out on Fearless. This is Driftless Doom on WDRT Viroqua, 91.9 FM and WDRT.org. If you're streaming it online, my name's Nick Baum. Thanks for tuning in. We got plenty more here. Next up, let's see. We're going to do Entombed. Last night, my daughter went to Country Boom in West Salem. And, believe it or not, even though I raised her, she's not a banger. She's not a punker. She likes country music. So I don't know if that's rebellion against her old man or if I just didn't do a good job, if I didn't raise her right. I'm not sure. No, I raised her right. She's a good kid. But I went and picked her up from Country Boom last night, her and three of her friends. And, it was late. I'm a middle-aged man. I'm solidly a middle-aged man, and I had to drive home late at night, which is hard for me. And I was like, I gotta listen to something good, you know, keep my attention. So I played Wolverine Blues, which I haven't listened to in a while, and it's been on my list of things to do. And I think those teenage girls really liked it. And, I mean, I'm kind of surprised that they went to Country Boom at all. I'm surprised they're not down here hanging out, listening to metal with me. But just kidding. They didn't. I don't think they liked it at all. Which is weird. So here is Entombed with a song called Full of Hell from Wolverine Blues.

right. That was Miscreants with Scalp Ceremony from Reminiscence. On Season of Mist, let's see, we started that set off with Entombed, yeah, Full of Hell from Wolverine Blues. We were Metallica 1 from Injustice for All. Today was my brother-in-law's funeral, so that's going out to him. He was a big Metallica fan. And I also sat around and talked to some of my cousin Jenny and my Uncle Ron and Aunt Sherry and stuff. Talked about going camping back in the day. And as I've told the story probably several times on here, that's where I heard Metallica and that song One for the first time in the back of my grandma's pickup truck on a camping trip. And changed my life forever. I mean, I wouldn't be here if I didn't hear that song in the back of that truck that day. That's the honest truth. So yeah, that's a good song. There was a while where I was poo-pooed it a little bit, right? Because everybody liked it because of the video and stuff. But man, that song is a jam. After that was Knights of Malice, Reject the Host from their record Chaos Exordium on Bleeding Arts Collective. Exhumer from Germany after that, Death Mask Messiah, new one from them. I think that's the titular track, their brand new record on Metal Blade. Let's see, Nequient from Chicago, Crystal Fascist Zombie Brigade from their most recent record, Avarice, came out earlier this year on Nefarious Industries. Neurosis, Seething and Scattered from An Undying Love for a Burning World, their newest record on Neurot, and then Miscreant Scalp Ceremony from Reminiscence on Season of Mist. All right, this is Driftless Doom, WDRT Viroqua, 91.9 FM, WDRT.org. If you're streaming it, my name's Nick Baum. Thanks for tuning in. What are we going to do? What do we got left here? 16, 18 minutes, something like that. I see. Let's see. We're going to do Cavalera Conspiracy. Escape to the Void. This is that re-recording off of Schizophrenia that they did. The brothers did. I think these records are cool. I think this is a fun idea. So, yeah. Here's Cavalera Conspiracy with Escape to the Void.

There's that other COC song I was talking about earlier, Technocracy, titular track from their 1986 Metal Blade Records release. Started that set off with Cavalera Conspiracy, Escape to the Void. That's the re-recorded version of Schizophrenia. Came out on Nuclear Blast a couple years ago. And then we heard Necrot, Lifeless Birth, titular track from their 2024 Tank Crimes release. And then COC Technocracy, Metal Blade Records. 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My name's Nick Baum. Thanks for tuning in. I'll be back next week. We'll do this all over again. I'm going to try to get some more newer stuff in the playlist. I've been real busy lately. But we're going to end it with an old one, L7, Wargasm from Bricks Are Heavy. See you next week.

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Washington, Oregon, California, Minnesota, and Michigan. And then through the world to all the places that are tuning in to Hack the Planet. Thanks for listening on the Rewind if you are, and catching us live. Big shouts to all the stations that carry us, including our very own hometown of the Valley Free Radio. 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And of course, big shouts to you, the listener. Thanks for being here. We're going to play some drum and bass in the chill vibes tonight. Thanks for hanging out. Thanks for hacking with us.

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Big up to the Uptown Contingent, the Lady Fife, the Little Fife, the Deepest Darkest Murphy in the North, Johnny, Vinny, Lucy and her boyfriend, Jamila rolling in with the cream soda. Did I get everybody? This has been episode 601. For everybody here at Hack the Planet, I'm DJ Fife saying, keep hacking, keep rocking, keep the drum and bass alive in your hearts.

Hades, which all foray, let me tell you, in the ephemeral foray, there's always a fairy control where the misty risey huff there, and so she was completely lost in love.

Hello, and welcome to Dirty Laundry. I'm Karen. Thanks again for coming to listen for another hour of Dirty Laundry's music. I'm happy to find some new ones for you, some that I've played for you before, and everything in between. Dirty Laundry comes from the studios of KXCR, Florence, Oregon, on the coast, where the trees and the rivers and the lakes and the dunes all come together and live harmoniously. Thank you to Pacifica Radio Network. Thank you to all the affiliate stations that support Dirty Laundry. And thank you to the wonderful younger brother for Dirty Laundry's music. Okay, I'm going to get started. Our first song is from Fakir. That's spelled F-A-K-E-A-R. And the song is called Morning in Japan.

And you heard Morning in Japan from Fakir, Infra Rouge from the Mighty Bop, from Night Bus, Somewhere Nowhere, Candy Tongue, the Jenny Wilson version from Trent Muller, from All India Radio, the song called Saucer, The Machine from Theus Thaws, from Tricky and Rosa Rocca Serra, Forget from Cool Heat, and the last was a Night Bus song called Blue in Gray. And you've been listening to Dirty Laundry with Karen, coming from KXCR Florence, Oregon. The script that I'm going to start you with for the second half, his name is El Bujo, and I was reading about him and I thought I would share this information. He was born in North England, but then he found his home in Latin America, and he blends rhythms, mythologies, and melodies of Latin American music with sounds of waterfalls, birdsong, crackling leaves, and all kinds of other natural elements. So when you listen to this next song, see if you can hear any of that. He also co-runs Global Artists Collective called Chica Chica and has coordinated with a nonprofit album called A Guide to the Birdsong of South America. And he's a member of DJs for Climate Action. This is El Bujo. He's very cool. I would check him out. I'm going to play you two songs in a row. The first will be Dim Sum, and the second will be Esperando la Tormenta. Here we go.

And you heard from El Buho with Dim Sum. And the second of his songs was Esperando la Tormenta. From Audio Tree, which was a live version, and City of the Sun, the song London. And from the group Royksopp with the song What Else Is There? And looks like we've come to the end of this week's Dirty Laundry. I want to thank you for joining me. Thank you to KXCR, Florence, Oregon. Thank you to Pacifica Radio Network and all the affiliate stations. And thank you to Younger Brother for Dirty Laundry's music. I have one more for you from the group Japanese Television alongside Uncle, UNKLE, with the song Falling Spikes. Thank you for joining me. Thank you for listening. I appreciate all of you, no matter where you are. You guys are the best.

0: Music has an incredible ability to proclaim the soul's language beyond what mere words can speak. That is what we seek as we invite our guests to share their song of the soul. Be it joy and laughter, sorrow and tears, awe and insight, or deepest devotion, as we visit and listen, we are all part of a spiritual voyage called Song of the Soul. Today for Song of the Soul, we have some great news and some unfortunate news. The great news is that our guest is Tim Grimm, bringing moving music grown out of the soil of the Midwest, music that's flavored folk, country, and Americana. By the end of this hour together, you'll have songs lodged in your heart that you'll carry with you for the rest of your life. For the first years of his professional life, Tim was in theater and movies, and you've likely met him in that guise before he moved in the past 25 years to where making music has been his livelihood and passion, including the tours he leads yearly to places like Ireland, Scotland, and the Netherlands. The bad news is that there are about 15 minutes of riches, really wonderful sharing with Tim Grimm, that couldn't fit in this broadcast. But the other good news is that you can hear the full uncut interview on northernspiritradio.org. My thanks go out to Andrew Jansen, who helped out on this production. Right now, Tim Grimm joins us via Zoom from Indiana, Oklahoma, or somewhere in Europe. Hey, Tim, it's great to catch up with you today for Song of the Soul.
1: Thank you. Very glad to be here on a rainy Oklahoma morning.
0: Yeah, so you're in Oklahoma as opposed to Indiana. I thought that Indiana was going to be the home you were going to bury your feet in, but Oklahoma seems to have taken part of your life. How does that happen?
1: It's taken part of my life. It's a relationship that has brought me to Oklahoma. I'm in Oklahoma about half of the time, and a third of the time, or a quarter of the time in Indiana, and then I'm in Europe the rest of the year.
0: And I understand you're traveling in Europe. You used to do tours pretty regularly to Ireland, but Scotland seems to catch more of your heart these days, too.
1: Those are the tours started by John Smith, who I know you know. The Innisfree tours, I've been doing those for several years. And then, maybe 4 or 5 years ago, people had gone with me to Ireland often enough. They said, where can we go next? And I got to thinking and began to do some research and did some scouting trips to Scotland and put together a Scotland tour. So now I have people like John Smith coming, bringing groups to Scotland folk tours.
0: And when I was talking to John Smith, he told me about him popping out music here and there every day. Do you do the same thing as part of your tours?
1: A bit. And with as many leaders as we have got 16 in Scotland. Everyone has a different style. And some people are a bit more shy or a bit more reluctant and will only pull out a guitar occasionally. I'm probably in the middle, probably not as much as John Smith, who I know just loves to. He sees a tune and everything. I'm a bit more slightly reticent to do that. I want people to have the experience because our guides are so wonderful, our Scottish guides. But I definitely pull out the guitar and if I move or want to move somebody.
0: Well, let's get started with your music. I got pointed in your way by Alyssa Branch, a Facebook friend of mine, and I follow my ear as I search out people, and I'm so happy I got pointed to you. What do you want to start with for your Song of the Soul?
1: I think the earliest song that I sent you, the oldest song, is called Raining, which is actually maybe appropriate given that, as I said, I'm in Oklahoma, and Oklahoma's not quite what I've expected in the springtime, at least. We've had more rain here than's been back in the Midwest. I was in Indiana, a week and a half ago, and they were bemoaning the fact that there had not been much rain at all, and that it was hotter than it was in Oklahoma at the time. So it is raining here, and a song that I wrote for an album called Coyote's Dream is a song to me that is a very simple song that mixes the literal and the metaphoric in a very almost straightforward way. The core of that tune to me is the idea of potentially being stuck at some point in our lives, as we all can be and we all find ourselves at times. The recognition of that and the finding of the way to accept, perhaps relish, and perhaps get out of that situation. And

0: at the core, it's all about being human. And that is the refrain. And then all I want is to be human and to walk a simple path, break the silence into laughter and hold it in my hand.
1: Folks, get ready for some really bittersweet from Tim Grimm, both feeling the rain, but also looking for the sunshine. Here's Raining.

0: That's Raining by Tim Grimm. His website is timgrimm.com. Grimm has two M's, by the way, folks. If you have a question about spelling, always come via northernspiritradio.org. Raining is one of his songs that I feel in your music, the songs that you chose for your Song of the Soul, Tim, there is a fair amount of heavy heart. Occasionally, I guess I'd say some people just go around Little Mary Sunshine, but that's not your predilection, or maybe it is. I don't know.
1: I think that the songs that I shared with you for this episode, certainly they bear a certain weight. I have a line in one of the recent songs that all our hearts are broken almost every other day. Sometimes we just embrace it. Sometimes we drive away. As I live more and more in this life, I recognize that it is how we respond to sorrow, how we respond to grief, that is the way that we will be perceived and the way that we can walk through life with an uplifted spirit. I've got some amusing songs. I've got some funny songs. So I don't want people to think at the end of this episode that Tim Grimm is just only dark.
0: Well, you were a poli-sci major. Doesn't that guarantee that you're going to have a dark overview on life?
1: Especially these days. Absolutely. Absolutely.
0: I found it interesting that you were a poli-sci major at Earlham College, and that I don't find most of your music to be political at all. Where are you in politics? Where did you go from there?
1: Literally where I went from there with a poli-sci major. I minored in theater. So I was at a crossroads graduating from college, graduated from Earlham. My grandfather, who I reference in one of the songs that we'll touch on later, my grandfather was a lawyer up in northern Indiana and a farmer. He certainly had a hope that I might follow his profession. My dad was a school teacher, but I was accepted to University of Michigan on a full ride to get a Master of Fine Arts. So that seemed a no-brainer to me at the time. So I followed the theater route, which to me at the core is storytelling. And that's what songwriting is for me as well.
0: And how does that dovetail with wanting to be human and walk the simple path? Arts are sometimes viewed, I think, unfortunately, as a bit frivolous. Part of my experience, by the way, like in Galway, Ireland, I was there with a Quaker folk dance tour, and we had a night off, and so we went out to one of the pubs. It was just like, okay, who's got song to share and stand up and lead it in? It's arts as embodied as opposed to arts as Hollywood glitz.
1: Yeah. Culturally, we're talking about Scotland and Ireland and different parts of Western Europe. You're right. It's just a part of our daily life. And we move, you referenced a minute ago, too, that the idea of restaurants and places to eat that are home-style cooking, that are not fast food. That is an art. I mean, I'm not alone, but I view almost everything we do from the time we wake up to the time we go to bed, from the time we're a child to the time we pass away. Every day has the potential of gifting us or for us to share with others as art. I kind of like to look at my life, look at my every morning kind of in my meditative moments of saying, what can I do today that is creative, that is constructive? And I think that there's something in the American culture that's tied in with certain rooted religions have caused us to pull back. I mean, even the Quakers, who I greatly appreciate and love, as you know, certain of the arts historically have been viewed as frivolous. And yet there is folk dance, right? That's acceptable. But I guess in part of it is it's a fine line, isn't it? Because part of that religious criticism is taking oneself too seriously. Conversely, we're also talking about play, you know, writing songs, doing theater. It's all about play. It's all about keeping that intact creative spirit we have as a young child and keeping that alive in the world. And we tamp that down in our culture. You commented a moment ago about, you know, where's my poli-sci? The rabbit hole that I will send your listeners into was I wrote a trilogy of songs that began in 2016. And the first song is called Woody's Landlord. This is a song that I wrote right before the election, and it became the number one song on folk radio for the year of 2016. It encompasses a number of things, all of which are political. The fact that I went to high school and was on the speech and debate team with Mike Pence is in that song. The rise of Donald Trump and the connection that Woody Guthrie, when he moved to New York City, first lived in a rental owned by Donald Trump's father. That's Woody's Landlord. I followed that song in 2017, the next year after Donald Trump had been elected president. And it's a song called Gonna Be Great. That was the number one song on folk radio for 2017. It is honest and biting and scathing. 2021, I included a song that I sent you, which is called Gone, which is the title track to the album of that year. It, for me, certainly in four verses, ties up a lot of the elements of what we as a society and a nation have been facing based on the pandemic. The third verse, I noted, Mark, that you had a show on John Prine and listened to some of that, which I appreciated. The third verse in Gone is John Prine. The fourth verse is Donald Trump and what are we going to do here and what has happened to us as a nation, as a cultural, as a political entity in the world. So I certainly have had my share of political tunes.
0: Well, since you introduced Gone, how about we listen to it? People get some of this flavor. It's a sad song, really.
1: It's a sad song, yeah. It's looking at where we are. I'm talking about, they say it's getting warmer. That's in one sentence, talking about what's going on with the climate, you know. It's talking about kind of getting out into the open with other people again, about our sense of loss of time. I know so many, miss so many people. We lost track of what day it was sometimes, you know? And it was a strange period we're in, so.
0: Gone by Tim Grimm.

0: And there's so much history and heart in that song by Tim Grimm. Gone is the song. A link to timgrimm.com is on nordenspiritradio.org. You reference in there, in the chorus on that one, Tim, you say, you know, I read it in a headline, heard it in a psalm. That's interesting. What is your connection to things like the Psalms or religion or spirituality, or how do you look at the world from that side of life?
1: I don't consider myself as much a religious person as a spiritual person. We tend, I think, many of us to, for a while at least, follow the path that our parents have led us down in terms of religious background and indoctrination, etc. My parents had me when they were very young. My mother just turned 20, and they had met, fallen in love, and got married at Hanover College down on the Ohio River, the Ohio border in Indiana. Mom was 20. Dad had just turned 24. They were young. They were struggling. They had an amazing record collection. So I grew up in a house with lots of music, even though they themselves did not play it. They both had grown up in religious households, and they both had had personal experiences that soured them or turned them, in my dad's case, very, very strongly away from the church. As I grew up, they helped to found a Unitarian Universalist group in Columbus, Indiana, where I grew up. So as a child, that was my initial exposure to what I would call spiritual, not so much religious, although most good Unitarians try to hold and juggle a lot of plates, which I respect. And then, of course, I went to Quaker College and learned not so much by manner of rote, but learned just by experiential ways, kind of what Quakerism at its real essence seemed to be about. The notion, of course, the inner light was something that struck me, that gave me pause, that I said, that makes sense, the inner light. And it is not all about a very separate deity and us. It's about a sense of connection. And I've carried that idea with me for a long time.
0: And how do you relate to something like Psalms? The kids in our Quaker meeting here grow up, this is liberal Quaker, they won't necessarily know any of the Psalms. How do you relate to something like the Psalms? Because UUs are not famous for this either.
1: No. I think in terms of writing that or referencing that, I'm not that familiar with the Psalms. Now, my grandfather Grimm, probably when I was running around at his farm as a child, would quote scripture. I was in awe of him a bit because he could equally quote scripture and then the next hand quote Shakespeare. And I thought, how on earth can he do that? But part of what it did for me is gave me a great respect for good literature, good writing, and the idea of in both of those things, Shakespeare and the Bible, there are these stories. So I can't cite or quote any Psalms at all. But the idea of a religious reference that perhaps leads to a religious reckoning of some kind was important at that juncture in the psalm. So that's how the notion of psalm came in there.
0: Well, let's keep going with your music. I want to get all of it in before our time runs up. What's next, Tim?
1: We talked about my grandfather. We talked a bit about my father. Let's go to a song called 13 Years. And 13 years is in the history of the almost the spoken word story song that people like my dear friend Ramblin' Jack Elliott or John Prine or Guy Clark, those kinds of artists, basically crafting a story and putting it in a bed of very simple music that threads it through. 13 years is a story. I was doing an album a few years ago called A Stranger in This Time is the album. And I'd written most of the songs, but was short a song or two. And as I'd done over the years, I went to speak to my father. And I said, Dad, I need another song or two. Do you have another story you've not told me or something else? Because he's often fed me ideas or lines. And he thought for a moment, and he told me a story about when he was 11 years old that I'd never heard. He was home alone, the middle brother of five, and a big storm blew through northern Indiana. And he was in the barn, and he heard a ferocious lightning strike and ran out the barn and watched the biggest tree on the farm, a black walnut tree, crash to the earth. And that's where this song begins.
0: And I think the answer is your guitar, right?
1: My guitar is where the song ends, exactly. And when I play this song live, I hold up the back of my guitar at the end of the song so people can observe the beautiful grain in my grandfather's walnut.
0: It's 13 years, Tim Grimm.
2: lightning strike back in 47 hit a walnut tree in Indiana in the middle of a field on the old home farm. 13 years before I was born, but my dad was there. He was just a boy. I felt the thunder roll, then a hell of a noise. First the crack, then the creaking groan. There's different ways for seeds to be sown. 13 years before I was born. He was in the barn all of 11. In the year 47, it was five more years till he'd get that car, that old Model T that never went far.

Pa said, "Boy, what'd you do today?" And my dad said, "Pa, I got caught in the rain, but the cows are fed. I got the eggs together, and that big tree fell, and there's wood together." It took him days to clear the limbs. He knew that job was all up to him. It was after school, he'd split and stack. He didn't know then he'd get something back. He got her down to one mighty log. At that point, he had to make a call. He dialed Bill Scarlett at the Auburn Mill, said, "I got a log, could you help me, Bill?" And they cut that log into many board feet. Dad shoveled sawdust for about a week to pay the bill, and the job was done 13 years before I was born. The boards were stacked and stored in the barn until the year they sold the family farm. Dad counted the rings, 124. When it comes to me, I can just remember an old stack of boards, all dark and weathered, and now they lay behind an old parked car, that old Model T that didn't go far. We pumped the tires and they held air. We pulled the T out and the boards were there. We washed the car and we brushed the boards, cut 13 years before I was born. Dad said, "Let's stack those boards just one more time. They're staying here in this new shed of mine." I said, "Dad, can you spare me two?" I did not tell him what I was gonna do.

named Bear near the Ohio River, south of here, and I told him the story about 13 years. He shook my hand and said, I'll give you my best. I'll build a guitar that's not like the rest. Just

0: In 2017, Tim Grimm released his album, A Stranger in This Time. 13 years is part of being that stranger in this time. Do you see yourself, Tim, as somehow not fitting with our current society?
1: Oh, in part, certainly. In some ways, I do. But I think maybe almost half of us feel that, you know? 2017 was a strange time, and stranger certainly are inextricably linked. Yeah, at times. I find myself, I think, as a lot of my friends and acquaintances find themselves, often shaking our heads at different moments of the day. I don't think any of us could have imagined or envisioned where we are now with this country in the political landscape. There's been nothing like it before. And it at moments causes the hope to sink or the hope to dip. And interestingly, maybe it's one of the reasons, as since I was a young kid, I've always loved the sad ballads. And I've loved the sad ballads because they make me feel something deeply in a way that a lighthearted or funny song lifts my spirit in the moment and carries me for a while. But it's the sad songs that make me feel something and give me the ability or give me the opportunity to lift myself out of that state of feeling. You know, I've got to come up with that myself often. We do as a people, as human beings.
0: 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We've got links to Tim Grimm and all of our other guests for Song of the Soul and Spirit in Action for the past 18 years on the site. 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Right now on Facebook, I have a fundraiser going for Northern Spirit Radio because twice a year I try and do some fundraising. We do this on minimal money. I believe in simple living, including my own. It's not just for other people. And so any donation that you make will help us a lot. What you water and fertilize is what's going to grow. So please help out. Again, Tim Grimm's here. Grimm is G-R-I-M-M. And he's got a whole lot of albums out there. He's got a 25-year music career. Let's keep going with your music, Tim. What's next?
1: Let's talk about place. Place is very important to me. You know, moving back to where I grew up in the rolling hills of southern Indiana, I've got a song called Browning Mountain. Browning Mountain is a place that exists about 5 miles as the crow flies from the village of Story, Indiana. Now, from Story, you go north and you'll reach Nashville, Little Nashville, Indiana, which is a arts and crafts village that started in the 20s and has become a bit of a small, booming tourist trap. But there is still some art available in Nashville, Indiana. And Nashville is just east of Bloomington, the university town. Anyway, back to Browning Mountain. It's also not far from where I grew up, but I didn't become aware of it until I was in college. And Browning Mountain is this very special, almost sacred place. It's sort of one of Indiana's natural wonders. It's about a 45-minute climb, steep climb at the beginning, up a ridge to get to the top of Nebo Ridge. And you get to Nebo Ridge and you walk along the ridge for a while. And you get to the bluff of the hillside where it starts to go down. And you encounter these stones. And these stones are about 3 feet tall and 3 feet wide, anywhere from 7 to 21 feet long. And it looks like they're laying in rows, dozens of them down the steep hillside all around this hill. And I most recently went this past winter in February, which was a great time to go because you can literally see, as I say in the song, that you can see the forest through the trees and you can see all of the stones. It's a mystery because they are not native to the area. They have no idea how they got up there or when they got up there. It's our own little Stonehenge. This song is, to me, sort of encompasses that notion of mystery of place, of mystery of life and love, history and present.
0: And it's all up there on Browning Mountain.

0: Tim Grimm is with us here today for Song of the Soul. His song, Browning Mountain, is from maybe about 20 years ago, 2002 it was released. Who is that woman singing with you? It sounds like Iris DeMent.
1: That is Steve Earle's little sister, Stacy Earle.
0: Stacy Earle.
1: Stacy Earle, Steve Earle's sister. And yeah, doesn't she have a wonderful voice?
0: Yes. Another song, Tim.
1: We've been talking about my move from Indiana, or loosely about going from Indiana to Oklahoma and trying to create relationship again, trying to find like-minded people, etc. I have a song on the new album. The new album is called The Little In Between. We'll look at a song called The Leaving. And leaving is about, on one hand, physically leaving, moving from one area to another. And it also is a personal song encompassing the landscape of love, the landscape of relationship, loss and gaining things. A recent reviewer in Ireland, of all places, talked to me and said it had a very Celtic sensibility about it. And that makes sense, because it certainly the song begins metaphorically on a ship going from one place to another. And that's the leaving.

0: It takes a strong person to declare that a broken heart is a friend of theirs. And that's Tim Grimm, who's got that strong heart. His website, timgrimm.com, that's on his latest album, The Little In Between. It's called The Leaving. Those transitions are hard. I guess if they weren't hard, then maybe we would just bounce all over the place. It does require cutting some strings to move to a new place.
1: Absolutely.
0: Any of the severe losses that you, when my first wife and I divorced, separated, the string that was the scariest for me was that about my son. As it turned out, it worked out fine, but that was the one that really, the string that was played long and hard before I came to some kind of a centering. The thing that kept that string alive for me, by the way, was when my son was 3 years old and he's living 250 miles away, I found out that he loved to play imaginary games over the phone with me. And so we would have adventures going up in hot air balloons down in rabbit holes and everything. And I found the way that kept that resonance going. What has that been like for you?
1: Well, The Leaving is certainly a song that is a way that I'm trying to encapsulate that whole mess and mass of feeling about making a decision in which I know I potentially am hurting in the deepest way the people I most care about. That is something that I carry with me most days. And like you, Mark, the notion of how will my sons, you know, my sons are young adults, but how will they, what is their lens through which they see me making certain choices and decisions that impact them and impact their mother? That's been a really deep thing. And it's referenced, there's a verse in that song that we just heard where I'm talking about my boys. And I'm talking about the link in our family of both they, the two of them, and I sat on my father's knee. You know, that connection and the idea of going out and splitting wood and stacking it like my father did, like my sons have done, supported me for me to hold on to that notion, because for many months it was very rocky with them. I knew at my core that time would most likely get us through it and heal it. And it has done that to a great extent. But I'm conscious of, again, making decisions and finding my place in this life where my own self-interest needed to make a move. And that's The Leaving. And there are repercussions.
0: We got time for one last song, Tim. How shall we conclude this Song of the Soul visit with Tim Grimm?
1: This song is the title track to the new album, A Little In Between. And not long after I had landed in Oklahoma and I found myself in a very small, cute little house downtown Norman. And I was sitting in the kitchen. I had a window seat. I was reveling in the fact that I had a window seat. And a friend came in and looked at me for a moment and said, "You look like you're a little in between." And I said, "Excuse me." And I went to the next room and I started to write The Little In Between, that place that we often find ourselves in, you know, neither the past nor the future. We're in these cracks, you know, who is it that talked about cracks of light, you know, what the light that gets through and the darkness that gets through. This to me is very much that. And I found myself talking about that. The middle verse, I'm talking about my parents meeting each other over a bluff over the Ohio River and falling in love with Cupid's arrow, et cetera. So I tried to weave a lot of personal history. And then kind of in the last short verse, the question, is this grace or is this the opposite of grace in a sense? Yeah, a little in between.
0: And that's how we're going to conclude Tim Grimm's Song of the Soul visit. There's a lot more of his music. Go to timgrimm.com, TimGrimm.com. But of course, the link's on northernspiritradio.org. 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And you can find out about scotlandfolktours.com. And you can find out about the Red Dirt Folk Salon and many more great things on that site. And get a hold of a pile of music that Tim Grimm has been conveying to the world for the last 25 years. We go out with A Little In Between. It's just both a hopeful and a fearful thing. This song, though, feels pretty upbeat to me. It's like, let's dance around these possibilities. I thank you so much for bringing those possibilities, both the tears and the hopeful lights that's breaking through to us today for Song of the Soul. Thanks, Tim.
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2: Little before, a little after. Not where you're going, it's not where you've been. It's in the breath that you are holding. It's in the little in between. It's as you lift the

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My mother came from Illinois, my father came from Indiana. They met on a bluff high above the Ohio River. One of them smiled, one of them saw, one of them reached very far. There was the flight

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It's in between the tears and laughter, a little before

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crickets are chirping, the water is high. 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

trunks uprooted beneath the high crescent moon. Feel the pulse and vibration and the rumbling force. Somebody is out there beating on a dead horse. She never said nothing, there was nothing she wrote. 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

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My name is Mark Helpsmeet, and each week we bring you visits and conversations with people doing healing work for this world, hearing what they're doing and what inspires them and supports them in doing it. 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Today I'll have a visit with Ahmed Qureshi, the Executive Director of the Interfaith Conference of Greater Milwaukee. 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
1: Ahmed, I'm so glad to see you again for Spirit in Action.
2: Well, thank you, Mark, for the invitation this morning. I certainly have been looking forward to this after we had talked a couple of weeks ago.
1: Yeah. Could you tell me exactly how you ended up coming to the Northern Yearly Meeting annual session? I realize, of course, you're not Quaker, but how did you end up there?
2: Well, I am the executive director of the Interfaith Conference of Greater Milwaukee, which is a organization of 22 religious organizations, of which the Religious Society of Friends, the Quakers, Milwaukee Meeting is a member. In fact, it's one of the founding members of the Interfaith Conference. And so one of the representatives there, she told me about this gathering that was taking place, and I try to make it a point to go to any of our judicatories, that's what we call our member organizations, any of our member organizations or judicatories, annual conferences, conventions, gatherings, whatever they may call it. And so she said, hey, we've got our Northern Yearly Meeting coming up. Would you be interested? And I said, yes. And she told me it was in central Wisconsin. I think she was a little bit shocked that I was willing to make the, it's about a 2.5 hour drive from Milwaukee. But that's fine by me. There are other gatherings that take place in central Wisconsin that I attend as well. And so I went, I think it was for the first time in 2024. I missed 2025 because of a personal obligation. And then I was back a couple of weeks ago for your 2026 Northern Yearly Meeting.
1: Is there anything that strikes you as distinctive about being at this Quaker gathering instead of going to the Jewish gathering or the Latter-day Saints or the Christian? There's a whole assortment of Christian congregations that are part of the Interfaith Conference. Anything strike you about the Quaker gathering? Because I don't know. I don't go to those other ones.
2: Well, I think that there is much more of a family element to the Quaker gathering. Certainly, more of the people who show up are bringing their children. They come as families. I think there's a little more unstructured time. I mean, really, your gathering occurs over a period of, is it about 3.5 days?
1: 3 days, we get there, yeah.
2: So that's quite different. I mean, a couple of the groups whose gatherings I go to, they try to accomplish all in 2 or 3 hours. So it's all business and it's all the delegates who are coming and not really so much the families. There are a couple other religious groups that it's the families who are also invited, but I would say you have more unstructured time in those 3 days. And it's nice because I feel that there's more of a chance, especially for your youth. I'm not talking so much about small children, but to see like your high school and college age youth that do come, you know, their interactions and then just being young adults as well. As I was leaving, there was some kind of impromptu tag or some kind of game out in the center mall of the campground area. I couldn't quite figure out the rules of it. I don't know. Maybe it was a Quaker thing, but it seemed like the kids were figuring it out all on their own. And of course, the truth is that your gathering brings different meetings from all over, you know, a larger geographical area. It's not just Milwaukee or Madison, but all over Wisconsin and Iowa and Minnesota. I think you also reach the UP at North.
1: Yeah, we had a handful of people there from the UP of Michigan. So when you go to these gatherings, again, there's something like 22 judicatories that are part of the Interfaith Conference. I'm assuming that mostly these are, well, their priests, ministers, imams, representative of a group, as opposed to just families from it, which we do as Quakers, because, of course, we don't have ministers and such in the same sense as other groups. So what would be like if you went to, I'm sure you do go to the Islamic gathering, what would that be like compared to what you saw at Northern Yearly Meeting?
2: Well, the Islamic Society of Milwaukee's annual meeting is just a maybe about a 3 hour event that occurs on a Sunday afternoon. And you have the executive committee there that makes presentations and the imams make presentations. And, you know, maybe there's a community discussion.

0: if there's bylaws to be discussed. There might be a vote, but it's all rather focused. It's like almost like a business meeting for the community. The Jewish Federation similarly goes in about a 1.5 or 2 hour period with certain business and election matters. They present a few awards as well. Then you might have, for example, the United Church of Christ, which is very large. They bring delegates, lay and ministers from all across the state of Wisconsin. And I know that they limit the number of delegates that are coming. And again, it's pretty business oriented, although their event is spread over, I think it's 2 days, as I recall. It might be 2.5. You know, some of these larger gatherings, they also might have pre or post meetings for clergy or other people to meet and discuss, whether it's in preparation or perhaps in, you know, reflection on what has occurred. It's more business. Yes, there is some entertainment as well. I'll say this. I don't attend annual gatherings, if there are annual gatherings of all of the judicatories, all of the faith members. I only would go to an event that was open and perhaps where I had an indication also from our interfaith conference representative that my presence would be in some way constructive or needed. So, for example, one judicatory, I had attended their conference gathering 2 or 3 years in a row. And this year they were like, well, we have other stuff going on, so why don't you just feel free to relax on Friday and Saturday, and it's not necessary for you to attend. And I thought, well, that's great, because I know if there was something important or that I could be helpful, or even if it was just tabling on behalf of the Interfaith Conference, I would be there.
1: I was looking through the 22 judicatories, and I was comparing that with Micah. Maybe we should compare what the Interfaith Conference is versus Micah, which is the Milwaukee Inner City Congregations Allied for Hope. Micah, by the way, was formed the year that I moved from Milwaukee up to Eau Claire. So I was in on the initial forming of Micah. I knew about that. I didn't actually participate, but I was talking to the members of the Quaker meeting in Milwaukee who were part of that formation.
0: And what year was that, Mark?
1: Micah was formed in 1988. What year was the Interfaith Conference of Greater Milwaukee formed?
0: Well, the Interfaith Conference was formed in 1970. And actually, it was formed out of two prior organizations that had started meeting at least as far back as the early 1960s, and it might have even been prior to that. There is a history of the Interfaith Conference decade by decade actually up on our website, which is interfaithconference.org. So the primary difference between the Interfaith Conference of Greater Milwaukee and Micah has to do with the nature of our membership. To my understanding, Micah involves individual congregations in Milwaukee that are interested in working together with other congregations who have a presence inside the city of Milwaukee. You can hear that even in Micah's name, Inner City Congregations Allied for Hope. On the other hand, the Interfaith Conference, now we do have some members which are just single places of worship because they're small. But we do have other religious organizational memberships in which they have, you know, they represent the entire group of churches or congregations that are within a geographical area. We call ourselves the Interfaith Conference of Greater Milwaukee because our bylaws require that any given religious group have an office or place of worship or some kind of faith presence within the 5-county area of Milwaukee and the surrounding counties of Waukesha, Racine, Ozaukee, and Washington counties. But some of our members also have statewide reach. So, for example, the Episcopal Diocese of Wisconsin, the entire state of Wisconsin. And then there is the Roman Catholic Archdiocese of Milwaukee, you know, very large. We have the ELCA, the Evangelical Lutheran Church in America, Greater Milwaukee Synod. Again, they cover a geographical area which is larger than ours, as does the United Church of Christ. They've kind of reorganized in the last year or two. They now have a Wisconsin conference, but previously they had divided the state into quadrants. On the other hand, there are other congregations like the Islamic Society of Milwaukee, although the Islamic Society now operates three places of worship in the greater Milwaukee area. It doesn't have a presence outside of our area as well, but nonetheless, it's just a smaller place. And then there are other groups that are even smaller as well. The Church of Jesus Christ of Latter-day Saints, I believe, has two. I could be incorrect on that, but I believe they have two places of worship. The ones that I'm most familiar with, they have one in Brookfield, and then I believe the other one, it's in Western Milwaukee County. I'm not sure if it's Hales Corners or Greendale, but as well. And then there are others that are just single churches in the greater Milwaukee area. And then we have a couple of hybrids as well. So the Wisconsin Council of Rabbis and Milwaukee Jewish Federation, they don't operate places of worship per se, but they do have a situation in which, like, the Milwaukee Jewish Federation funds many of the synagogues in the Milwaukee area, I believe mostly Reform synagogues, and the Wisconsin Council of Rabbis, again, a statewide organization of, again, I think largely Reform rabbis, but they're centered largely in the Milwaukee area as well. So, you know, you can see that we have different size judicatories, from very large, the largest being the Roman Catholics, the United Church of Christ, the ELCA, the United Methodist Church, and then much smaller organizations.
1: Like the Milwaukee Friends Meeting, which is really tiny compared to most organizations. Because of that, I feel honored that you came to our statewide Northern Yearly Meeting thing. I feel honored that you take your time for this small group of people. Now, I know Quakers tend to be more activist, more involved in a wider way than many organizations, but I think there's, I don't know, I wouldn't be surprised if the Sikh community, even though it's maybe got just one worship site, that if they were not activist in an extra, they'd level up, you know. There's more people involved, I think.
0: It's certainly true that there are some smaller, and maybe it's because they're smaller, they realize the importance of networking and being out there and working for social justice, not only for themselves, but for others. But the Quaker community in Milwaukee carries a message that has always been more activist in the social justice area. And social justice is very important to our mission as the Interfaith Conference of Greater Milwaukee, because quite frankly, our organization arises out of a lot of the social justice movements of the 1960s, and we continue to have those areas of interest in what we do. But yes, the Quakers, certainly a small but very powerful group in Milwaukee, and there are other smaller groups as well that are very vocal in promoting social justice and working for the common good.
1: I want to read the mission that's on the website for interfaithconference.org. The Interfaith Conference of Greater Milwaukee builds relationships among people of faith to promote greater understanding, dignity, and respect, and to advocate for the inclusion and acceptance of all. That's a wonderful mission. As far as I'm concerned, the vision, as it's stated there, is we envision a strong, peaceful, and sustainable community where we're all treated with justice, mutual respect, and dignity. Have you achieved that purpose yet?
0: Like all great things, it's never finally achieved. It's something that every generation has to keep working on. But nonetheless, we continue to pursue it.
1: We're speaking to Ahmed Qureshi today, who is the executive director of the Interfaith Conference of Greater Milwaukee. How long have you been executive director?
0: Approximately 3 years, although formally I was installed in September of 2023. So it'll be a full 3 years in about another 3 months.
1: I do want to compare what MICA does. And again, on the website for MICA, which is a different organization, structured differently, it's focused differently in terms of who's included or how they make decisions. They say that on their website that they're a multiracial, multicultural, interfaith organization. And certainly, I think you can check off all those boxes for the Interfaith Conference of Greater Milwaukee. You are multiracial, multicultural, interfaith. But my sense is that the MICA, which has that name, inner city congregations in there, even though they include places out in Wauwatosa and further out, their objective is somehow to focus, help the inner city of Milwaukee. Whereas I have the sense that the Interfaith Conference is more about just bringing diverse religious faith groups together. Does that sound right?
0: I think that there's a kind of overlap, and yes, there is also a certain focus to it. So for the listeners, as executive director of the Interfaith Conference, I also attend kind of in an observer kind of status, what they call their Religious Leaders Caucus meeting. It's on a monthly basis. And so we hear about what MICA is doing, and, you know, we might make suggestions, or sometimes we even co-sponsor an event and the like. And there is overlap, I mean, in membership. So, you know, the Islamic Society of Milwaukee, for example, belongs to both organizations. There's certainly been significant Muslim representation to MICA. And then there are individual synagogues, or there's at least one Roman Catholic church that belongs to MICA. But on the other hand, we are trying to reach further into our respective judicatory organizations and trying to build relationships between leadership. You know, in addition to the mission statement, which you read, we definitely have a goal of convening religious leadership in the greater Milwaukee area in order that if something happens, there's a relationship between these people already, and maybe they can react or come together or advocate more effectively with each other. I have to say, too often, and this is just the world we live in, too often some of our gatherings center around tragedies. So, for example, after 9/11, the Interfaith Conference actually reached out to the Islamic Society of Milwaukee and invited. The Islamic Society of Milwaukee was already active in a subcommittee then known as the Milwaukee Association of Interfaith Relations. It's kind of a quasi-independent committee of the Interfaith Conference. Now it's called the Committee for Interfaith Understanding. It's a regular program of the Interfaith Conference. And so the Islamic Society of Milwaukee was invited formally to join about a year after 9/11, although there were a number of programs that were done in that intervening 1 year. Or, you know, the Sikh temple shooting at Oak Creek in 2012, the two Sikh temples, one in Oak Creek and one in Brookfield, they became formal members after that. And, you know, sometimes these terrible things happen. There was the terrible attack on the Christmas parade out in Waukesha. There have been shootings. There have been other issues. So, yes, sometimes these kind of tragedies or terrible events occur, and the faith community comes together either in commemoration kind of programs or perhaps even to do events or educational series of lectures to address things. But then on the other hand, we have our other kinds of programming as well ongoing, in which we try to. So in addition to convening religious leadership, we have other educational and dialogue kind of programs that we certainly try to bring to the fore. Because through this kind of program, we do hope to promote our mission statement of building relations among people of faith to promote greater understanding.
1: Folks, we're speaking with Ahmed Qureshi. He is executive director of the Interfaith Conference of Greater Milwaukee. I ran into him just a couple weeks ago at a regional Quaker gathering and just thought it would be wonderful to bring his story of how these different religious faith communities work together, understanding one another, perhaps I think by knowing one another, we increase the likelihood we're going to have peace in our community. And I'm so thankful he's joining us. I do have a link to interfaithconference.org on northernspiritradio.org. Actually, I've got links to all of our guests from the past 21 years that we've been doing Northern Spirit Radio programs. 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And I see that as the work that we get through Ahmed's work with the Interfaith Conference. Also on the NordenSpiritRadio.org site, you'll find a place to post comments, give me suggestions of places I should be going, people I should be talking to. Let us know what you think of our programming so far. We've got open ears because we want to be responsive to the needs of the wider community, not just whatever happens to be in my mind and heart. There's a lot of things in there, so it's pretty crowded, but I think you can help enrich it more with your suggestions. So please do that on our website. Our programs are carried on some 38, 39 community radio stations across the United States. So wherever you're listening to us from, whether it's down in Arkansas, in Massachusetts, or in northern Florida, or in Texas, wherever you're hearing us, I hope you have your own equivalent of the Interfaith Conference that is working for mutual understanding and building community. So I'm hoping that by listening to what we get to talk to Ahmed about, that in some ways it helps you take another step towards mutual knowledge and I think national peace. That kind of community is so important. When you say, Ahmed, that, you know, after the Waukesha Christmas, drove a car into people, and that which happened in Waukesha. I don't know if everybody across the country knew about this. Number of people killed and the insanity of it. The fact that we can all come together, irrespective of our religious affiliation, faith community, we can come together and weep for the people who are hurt and try and build a community where that kind of thing doesn't happen. I think there's great strength there possible. That would be just before you became executive director, right? That happened?
0: That's correct. That happened shortly before. I actually don't have it in front of me. I think it may be about a year before, perhaps the preceding December. I know I think we were out of COVID. I don't remember us wearing masks, or maybe we were all wearing masks. And as we stood up to, when walked up to the microphone, we took the masks off. You know, probably your nationwide listeners are those who are more regional rather than local. Other than 9/11, which everybody knows about, probably the thing that happened inside the greater Milwaukee area, which is most widely known from a tragedy perspective, was the Sikh temple shooting in August of 2012. The Interfaith Conference played a big role in helping to promote the gatherings that occurred not only within a few days after event, but then on an annual basis for many years thereafter, including a very large 10th anniversary commemoration of that as well. So yes, that the shooting at the Oak Creek Sikh Temple in 2012, that certainly had very wide national attention paid to it. Unfortunately, just like any other large urban area, and it's not really limited to urban areas either. It happens in rural areas as well, where there's gun violence. You know, we've had to deal with events like this, tragedies through the years. Anyway, it's a difficult aspect of the job. I think that we like to come together for positive dialogue. We like our monthly dinner dialogues, which is grassroots, and we also rotate that around to different locations as well, where we bring people together to share a meal and then to answer prompts. It's really to encourage storytelling. We call it our Amazing Faith Dinner Dialogues. In any event, what we try to do is people come away from that, usually a very positive, uplifting experience in which they feel they've gotten to meet people of different backgrounds and different faiths. at the end of the evening, and they can walk away with a positive experience about the whole thing. But yes, sometimes our events center around these tragedies.
1: I see tragedies as having a double potential because it rivets the attention. People can step forward and say, okay, I've been sitting on my butt. I now need to be concerned about what happens, the violence, the misfortune that happens to many people. And so it can be a real positive thing, even though it hurts so much. It also can be used to create phobias. I think after the attack on the Twin Towers, there was a whole lot of the message nationally was to not vilify Muslims or just a particular people, but yet there were other people who took it as an opportunity to act out Islamophobia. Likewise, whenever you have an attack on over in Pittsburgh, I think it was the Jewish congregation that was attacked.
0: The Temple of Life shooting in, I don't know, might have been 2019. I might be wrong on the year, but it's the, or is it not Temple of Life, the Tree of Life Synagogue. We had a very large interfaith program actually in Milwaukee immediately after that occurred. So sometimes something happens on a national scale that we do respond to locally. Actually, the truth is, so as we record this program in early June of 2026, we've had three major statements this year. Back in January, after the killings of Renee Good and Alex Pretty up in the Twin Cities, we issued a statement and held a press conference at City Hall in Milwaukee on immigration, asylum, and the right to peaceably assemble. In March, there was the shooting at Temple Israel, which was a place of worship and a school, and that occurred in Michigan. And then in May, just a few weeks ago, there was the shooting at a mosque, which was also a school in San Diego. We put out a statement on that as well. And I think you might have been attendance at the Northern Yearly Meeting when I gave my, take to call it a TED Talk. I was allowed to speak for 5 minutes.
1: Fox Talks is what we call him after George Fox. His name wasn't Ted, it was George.
0: Okay, so I gave a Fox Talk, and I said that, you know, my program coordinator observed to me that in the last year and a half, we've been issuing statements about every other month, whereas in prior years, 3 or 4 years preceding that, we had been maybe issuing statements maybe a couple times a year instead of
1: every other month.
0: Yeah, so fancy that.
1: Yeah. There's a few things that I'm very curious about your experience. Again, coming from Islamic society and Islamic groups in Milwaukee, I think how much I've learned. I grew up Catholic, and I became involved with Quakers after I was an adult. And learning how Quakers make decisions differently. I don't know if you sat in on our meeting for business. I think it must feel very foreign to people. And I realize I've never sat in, witnessed a Muslim decision-making process. And I think it must be very different. And then the Quaker meeting I'm part of here in Eau Claire, we rent from the Presbyterians. That's where we have our rooms. We were with Lutherans before. We were with American Baptists before. So I get to get little insights into that. And I think you traveling around, you get to see all different ways people work. How would you compare Islamic or Muslim, or I'm not sure which way to designate it, decision-making of your faith community versus some of the other interesting examples you've seen?
0: Well, Mark, you know, this is an area in which sometimes what your faith teaches you is not exactly what the people who follow the faith actually do. So I'm going to actually start with the Quakers. And the interesting thing is, a lot of the people who represent the different judicatories to the Interfaith Conference Board, some of them have the authority. They come in with the authority and they know that they can speak for their congregation in certain areas. And others will say, well, we have to go back and speak with the church leader because that church leader has a lot of authority. And then there are other religious organizations where they acknowledge that They have some leadership ability and ability to speak for their headquarters, but they acknowledge that when it comes to congregations, some of them have used the phrase, it's herding cats. And then there are other groups, and I think I count the Quakers one of these. You know, they may have definite social justice perspective, but they're not going to have doctrinal perspective on an issue, and they just may let the issue pass without actually ever formally weighing in on it. And then there are groups like the Islamic Society of Milwaukee, which, listen, I was president of the organization for 8 years from 2009 to 2017, and I served as an officer many, many years before that. And that leadership structure, so it's a Sunni Islamic organization, which is a little different than being Shia when it comes to religious leadership. So there is a strong center of authority or representation of people, because the leadership at the Islamic Society of Milwaukee is elected. That is like the board leadership. However, the religious leadership is hired in the Islamic community. And so usually deference is paid on religious issues to the people who are hired. And sometimes imams are fired too, or they leave on their own accord. Sometimes they leave on their own accord to better things as well. But then there are other religious groups that things do not happen unless the top person, there's enough hierarchical control that they have to agree. So I'm not going to mention a particular incident, but I remember one statement where there was a lot of support on the board, maybe almost unanimous support on the board, got vetoed as being contrary to that religious organization's teaching. And then some of the meetings that I've attended, you know, they have issues usually framed in their bylaws, and they conduct, there's debates and there's discussion and there's subcommittees meeting in advance, and it takes a year or two to come to fruition, and then it's voted on and discussed, and it's all very, I mean, and there are thousands, or at least there are hundreds of people in the room who are voting. So, I mean, that is a lot different than what I understand the Quaker experience to be. Mark, I expect you to correct me if I'm wrong, but I'm going to throw something at you. My understanding of the Quaker meetings and Quaker decision making is that people will sit quietly and respectfully until they feel moved to have something to say on the issue. And sometimes maybe something doesn't get discussed at all. And it's like, so there's this book. Actually, it's three books and associated books. It's called The Lord of the Rings by J.R.R. Tolkien. And then there's this one group of creatures called the Ents, and they're like these big tree-like creatures, and they sit around and discuss things, and they think very carefully and quietly about it, but sometimes it's not fast enough for everybody else who's like concerned about an issue, but they eventually weigh in. And so I think that my experience of the Quakers is that they are a more, shall we say, deliberative in all senses of that word, kind of decision-making model, while others are one person and others are essentially kind of like they have the authority to throw the dart at the dartboard.
1: It certainly does happen a lot in Quaker meetings. We spent some time. The most contentious issues are usually what color carpet you're going to put in a room. But because we do have a group sense about peace and social justice issues, that probably takes considerably less time than most groups. And this is why I was wondering, for Islamic groups or for the UCC or for the Jewish synagogues or whatever, how much voting happens versus what in Quaker community we call it deciding in unity. So quite literally, one person can prevent the whole group from going forward, even if you have 300 people there. It's possible. It's not likely that it'll happen because we have always listened to and respected every individual who comes and shares their input with their reflection of the divine. So things move forward more quickly than you would expect. So we're a little bit faster than the Ents. but not nearly as fast as a number of other groups.
0: And honestly, I did not say that in any manner of disrespect.
1: Oh, no, I feel honored to be compared to the Ents.
0: The Ents of the Lord of the Rings are very noble creatures.
1: That is a great compliment, as a matter of fact. So one of the things that I think that in your position as executive director of Interfaith Conference Greater Milwaukee, that I think that by attending all these different groups and working with these 22 different judicatories, I think this must give you some kind of a doctorate in religious studies. I think, did you actually study other religions beforehand, or did you just have to learn this on the job?
0: Oh, I've had a personal interest in religion. Listen, by background, I'm a lawyer. So I went to Marquette University undergrad. I was a liberal arts student. I did my 9 or 12 credits of theology that you had to do as an undergrad at Marquette, at least back at that time. But no, I've always had an interest in other faiths. I have to tell you, one reason I also go to these gatherings is it actually is an excellent opportunity to find out what the current issues are for each religious group. You can imagine, of course, that at annual meetings, the issues that are most concern to religious groups at the time come up. And there have been a couple of times also when it hasn't been lately, but I remember a few years ago at one annual gathering, there was like, and so what does the Interfaith Conference do? Because it was a line on their budget. And we've had excellent support, but listen, from our judicatories, probably 2/3 of our budget comes from what we sometimes call dues, but they're really donations from our groups. Most of the rest of it comes from our programming, revenue from programming. It is important, I think, to know what the issues of a concern are. Some concerns can just be bricks and mortar. Like one group, like, oh, we're going to be building a new high school this year or something like that. Or one of a concern in our group is with the violence that is going on, there is a very large concern about their safety in participating in events. So every group has a little bit of its own concern. And so it's good to have the ear to the ground to figure out what might be going on as far as their participation in the Interfaith Conference for the upcoming year or even the next few years.
1: You're sited in Milwaukee, and I think you've been there many decades. So maybe you can give this answer. Again, I moved from Milwaukee, still, of course, have friends and really important connections there. Do you think Milwaukee is a welcoming, diverse city for immigrants or for people who don't fit the norm, for minorities?
0: Like every community, Milwaukee has its pluses and minuses. I will say this, the leadership out of the city of Milwaukee mayoral office and the common council and the leadership of mayors in suburbs such as Oak Creek, where the Sikh temple shooting occurred, or out in Brookfield, where there was some resistance on the ground to the building of a mosque by the Islamic Society of Milwaukee about 10 years ago. We've had significant allies in local leadership, community leadership as well, and overwhelmingly positive. And so I think many good things have happened. But of course, Mark, sometimes these good things have happened in reaction to negative things. So, I mean, obviously, the Sikh temple shooting, although the motives of the shooter at the Sikh temple were never able to be absolutely determined because he disposed of all of his electronic equipment before the shooting, and then he died immediately, you know, coming out of the building when he was confronted by the Oak Creek police officer, Brian Murphy. So, I mean, we have had these tragedies as well. And I mean, after 9/11, you can talk about the good and the bad as well on that for the Islamic community. I remember that we had a situation in which there were women who covered their hair and so were more easily identifiable as women were being accosted by men. So, you know, there was always this gender component of men who hated Muslims being brave around unaccompanied Muslim women. Yeah, go figure that.
1: There's something that we do here in Eau Claire. Fortunately, Bob is the person who brought it forth, and it's the Interfaith Prayer Service for Peace and Unity. We do it like 3 times a year, and he always makes sure it's very interfaith. So there's usually someone from the Islamic community, there's Jewish, there's Quaker, there's Christian of various varieties, or maybe it's the Episcopal or the Catholics or whatever, Hindu. And we're each asked to share 7 or 8 minutes prayer on behalf of our group for peace and unity. I find that such a wonderful thing, and there's not much script to it. But it is a chance for us all to be together and share a little bit. I think your program would be enriched. There's a lot of wonderful things you do as part of the Interfaith Conference. You've got your Interfaith Green Teams. You've got your Peace and International Issues Committee premier program, which happens in March, your luncheons that you do. Theology of Disability webinar, I think, came out of your group.
0: That's coming up.
1: Yeah, right. That's coming up, Theology of Disability webinar. There's Amazing Faith Dinner Dialogue, which sounds wonderful. That's pretty structured. This thing that happens is pretty unstructured. Just here's your 7 or 8 minutes. Go ahead. And I just think that there's so many blessings that can come out of that, just hearing one another. Don't you think you want to add that? Will you suggest it to the group on my behalf? And if they have a question, I'll connect them up to Bob, who's been making it happen here.
0: I'll do that. I'd also like to, we do these webinars. So you referenced the Theology of Disability webinar, which is coming up a week from today as we record this. So actually what that is we have, I think we're at 7 or 8 speakers. We have a deaf Catholic or a hearing impaired Catholic priest. So there's going to be American Sign Language as well. We have someone speaking from a more Protestant perspective. We have a Jewish, a Muslim, a Hindu. I think we have a Baha'i speaker. I'm not going to be able to get them all. So we go an hour and everybody gets 6 or 7 minutes to give their faith perspective, you know, a little religious teaching, as it were, on the topic. And we started doing these kind of webinars with like a panel presentation on a topic. We've been doing it more regularly since last summer. We started last summer with How Do We Welcome the Stranger, and that webinar and a written summary of, I think we've had 13 or 15 of our judicatories contribute to it. We've done one on faith and wealth, attitudes toward the accumulation, possession, and spending of wealth. We had a faith and fasting. Our Tuesdays in March program with our Peace and International Issues Committee was faith and civic life. And so we had 5 different faith presenters come in on that. And we're doing more recording. We're trying to get more content on these particular webinars up online. As I said, most of our prayer issues tend to come like in the context of press conference or events when we face tragedy. And really the last one of those was in January. This again was in regard to the shooting of the 2 people up in the Twin Cities, Alex Priddy and Renee Good. We used to have an annual interfaith gathering around the Thanksgiving time of year in which we would do like an interfaith Thanksgiving. Now, we haven't picked that up again since COVID as an organization, but I have hopes for that. But, you know, sometimes the women, they didn't really like the idea of doing it on the Wednesday evening before Thanksgiving.
1: A little bit too busy.
0: Exactly. They somehow are getting stuck preparing the meal for the next day. So, but yes, there's another, we haven't fully formulated this yet, but I think it would be an excellent opportunity for an event. We have been discussing what the Interfaith Conference should do about the 250th anniversary of the Declaration of Independence. Should it be a reflective program, America at 250, an interfaith perspective, or should it be prayers for America going forward? Because I suspect the prayer that you would offer would say something about where you've been and where you are and where you hope to be. We haven't quite figured it out yet, Mark, but it's a good suggestion, and I think that maybe that has a place in because we've talked about doing something America at 250. So anybody out there who's listening is welcome to steal the idea and use it in their own interfaith communities. As I said to the people, because I realized when I spoke at your Northern Yearly meeting, I was addressing people from all out, including outsider territory area. If there's anything that you see on the Interfaith Conference website that we can be of any help for your local interfaith community, please feel free to reach out. My email address is on the website. If you went to the About tab and went down to Staff and Cabinet, and I'm at the top of that drop down. I mean, and it has my email address, execdirector@interfaithconference.org. I'm certainly willing to share or help out anyone who's trying to get an interfaith effort going in their community.
1: That's rich as you're doing. Again, folks, the purpose that Ahmed Qureshi is talking about for the Interfaith Conference is to promote greater understanding, dignity, and respect, advocate for the inclusion, acceptance of all. That's kind of work that Ahmed's been doing. I thought I'd save the toughest, maybe most fruitful question for last, Ahmed. I was wondering if you could share with our listeners, because I think sitting in your chair is very challenging and maybe a very fruitful chair to sit in. Could you share with us perhaps your greatest blessing and your greatest challenge of your work? I think that there's got to be times when you'd pull your hair out if you had any on top of your head. And I think there's other times that you must feel overflowing, the joy must be overflowing from your seat as well.
0: Well, it's really hard to choose one thing to be grateful for. And actually, my religious tradition would teach me to be grateful not only for the good things, and of course, I'm grateful for all of the good things, but even to be grateful for the bad things that happen. Because from my own personal spiritual faith perspective, if something bad happens to you, it's an opportunity for spiritual growth, spiritual reflection. If it happened because you did something wrong, or you maybe it's just an opportunity for self-reflection and an opportunity to remember who God is and who you are and who is the best of all planners. But I really do have enjoyed, on a personal basis, working with the representatives of the different faiths. Sometimes it's challenging, but I think it's a blessing as executive director to be able to work closely with and have many of the people involved in the Interfaith Conference. They serve for years, and so it's a long-term relationship. And so I really enjoy working with people from different faiths and getting to know them and deal with them on a personal level. Oh, Mark, probably the toughest thing is when you really believe that something should happen, that a particular statement should issue, but it gets blocked. And it occasionally happens at the Interfaith Conference, and that can be very challenging. That's just, though, from a personal executive director standpoint. You know, obviously, more terrible things have happened than that. Obviously, whether it's locally at the Sikh temple or these terrible shootings, terrible acts of prejudice and discrimination that have occurred, and then it becomes, you know, it's just, I mean, some people on the board will acknowledge some burnout from these kinds of events where the Interfaith Conference comes together. So that's a little bit of a tougher situation from a board perspective for the Interfaith Conference.
1: I'm grateful that you've taken on this challenge over the course of these decades, both as part of as a member of the conference and as the executive director. There is always the danger that there will be burnout, that it'll erode your soul, it'll erode. And fortunately, you can turn back to a source that can renew that energy, can renew the soul. So I think there's a special place people of faith have in this kind of work. Because it's not just numbers. It is actually a spirit that rises above and beyond the numbers. And I appreciate that you, Ahmed, have put your life on the line that way. I thought of one more question. This one maybe will be the most joyful question of all. Which work did you like better, being executive director of Interfaith Conference of Greater Milwaukee or being a lawyer?
0: Okay. I have to acknowledge that as a lawyer, because I handled civil trial matters and also administrative hearing kind of issues. Yeah, I enjoyed winning. But to tell you the truth, Mark, there's a reason why as I'm reaching the twilight of my working career that I had wanted to go into the nonprofit world, transition as it were. And the truth is I've represented the Islamic community to the Interfaith Conference on its board for 20 years. And as I was approaching the time when I was thinking about this transition and our prior executive director gave his notice, I was encouraged to apply. It's like, what are you waiting for? You do this all the time on a volunteer basis and you enjoy it. So maybe now is the time. And so I am grateful for the opportunities that God has brought me, and may he give me the strength to do the best that I can for the Interfaith Conference and the entire community, whether it be my faith community or all the other faith communities or even the greater Milwaukee community in general.
1: I really think that Milwaukee and the Interfaith Conference of Greater Milwaukee are so fortunate to have you there with your heart and your spirit, your mind, to be able to do this work, bringing these 22 member faiths together to care for so many people from such a significant platform. And the fact that you've put so much of your life in this bucket, some people want to spread it out between many different buckets, and I'm sure you've been tempted that way. But the fact that you've invested this much of your life and caring in this bucket is only the biggest blessing that you could have given to the whole city of Milwaukee. So again, folks, we've been speaking with Ahmed Qureshi. He is executive director of Interfaith Conference. Their website, interfaithconference.org. You snagged a good domain name there, by the way. That was pretty fortunate.
0: We got involved early. As I said, we were founded in 1970. And so when the internet was invented,
1: grab that.
0: Whenever the domain names were registered, it was before my time. I can take no credit for that. Yes, we got it. We are the domain name interfaithconference.org. You don't have to worry about all the rest of the stuff.
1: I'll have that link, of course, on northernspiritradio.org. Ahmed, it was a joy getting to know you for a while at the Northern Yearly Meeting Gathering, and even more to have this time sitting down today with you together. Thank you for your work, and thanks for joining me for Spirit in Action.
0: Thank you very much, Mark. I appreciate the opportunity to speak to your audience.
1: So, folks, again, NordenSpiritRadio.org. We've got the links, and we'll see you next week for Spirit in Action.
2: 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I'm Mark Helpsmeet, and I hope you find deep roots to support you to grow steadily toward the light. This is Spirit in Action.

Hello, I'm Marcia Halligan with the Peace Calendar for July 12th through the 18th. Recent storms turned everything upside down here on the farm. The chaos of destruction and loud sounds brought us to tears and fears. Multiple trees fell down. Sometimes they damaged or downed other trees in their path. It took days of looking for us to find all of the loss of trees. Besides the ones in the valley, some also fell on the path to the ridge and up there too. We feel bereft. When we see creatures or insects or other life forms, we rejoice and bless them. I saw a doe kicking with one foot and then the other at a muddy spot on the driveway. Doing so apparently brought some moisture. The doe did this pattern for quite a while. Then she moved into the grasses and tall ones to munch on leaves. Eventually, she moved down into the pond field. There she would also find water from a spring. Tiny insects move around. We see fairy puffs, tiny white bits of life. Butterflies come in many colors. Some yellow little ones flit from here to there. Tan ones also move around close to the ground. Orange and black butterflies also fly. Some go a bit high and then down to the ground. We saw one monarch butterfly land on a milkweed plant. We hope that she laid eggs and they can become other monarchs. I saw a swirl of tiny insects dodging around each other in a pattern that looked like a dance. I saw a dragonfly that usually only comes near the water. Stephen saw a hummingbird visit flowers behind the house. Gradually, we managed to sleep and recover from all of the hard times. We lost power in the middle of the July 4th booms. Stephen called it in to Vernon Electric Co-op. The message said that many places near us needed attention too. So we decided to write a thank you card for the brave and dedicated guys who worked in bad conditions to help all of us in need of their expertise. Share your peace story, peace quotation, or peace poem by sending it to peacecalendar@wdrt.org. May we all experience the blessings of peace in our lives. Healing at wdrt.org/peace-peace.

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1: From the ground up. That sounds like what happens in the garden, right? From the ground up. Think maybe not. Hey, Deacon Carl here, 7 o'clock and 7:01 in the morning, and you are listening to WDRT 91.9 FM, and I'm here to play you some gospel music and things that I consider close enough that I'm going to play also. Yeah. Hey, if you're interested, you may be. The guess on the weather today is that the big ball of gas up there is going to be visible most of the day, and which will make it warm, you know, like yesterday was warm. So sort of like yesterday, sort of, you know, but more of the big bright light shining on you. So if you're sun sensitive, you got to put that sunscreen on right away, you know. Just saying. We're going to play some, let's see, what do you want to do, Carl? I think we should, let's play some music. It's Shirley Caesar and Michelle Williams to give us a little taste.

tried everything else and nothing seemed to work. One day you found out that when nothing else could help, when I was just about to give out, oh, you found him to be a wonder. Come on, if he's a wonder.

Some of y'all looking around trying to figure out what's going on. In any praise service, there's this thing called the halal. And that's when you dance and celebrate the Lord. If the Lord has done anything for you, I'm not talking about those day-old blessings. I'm talking about right now. You've got about 60 seconds to get your praise on. Come on. One.

0: Yeah, I was just testing you. I was just testing you. No, but there won't be a quiz later on. Yeah, just something I just like to loosen up, kind of. If you want to translate that particular expression into a different language, you might say, I'm feeling good. I'm feeling good, and I want to let you know. I'm feeling good, and I want to just let you know I'm feeling good, and I hope you're feeling good, too. I think that's the translation, if you want to think about in those terms. 7:10 in the morning, in case you want to know. Weather guess is, you know, sunny. And the temperature, that's it's going to get up there enough to feel it, you know? But not disgusting, I think. So we'll see about that. That's the guess for the weather. Take a breath. Let's get back in. Get back in there.
1: It's prayer time. If ever we needed the Lord before, it's now. Leonard Cordon, ladies and gentlemen, Mr. President.

0: Oh, so good.
1: Sorry, you've been so good to us, huh? Supporting us here at WDRT. Your gifts and contributions and your monthly pledges. We do appreciate that. 7:21 in the morning. We're thanking you. It's me thanking you. You've been so good. Is Mavis Staples.

0: Oh Lord, when I've done all I can,
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0: Lord,

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Lord have mercy. Were you there when they laid him in the tomb? 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Were you there? Were you there when they laid him in the tomb? Oh Lord, oh Lord,

Here's a little tip from the Staple Singers. 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My try this.

If you're interested, looks like it's 7:53 in the morning. That's critical to your morning, whatever you're doing. There you go. 7:53. How are you this morning? That's right, I'm talking to you. That's right. How are you this morning? Beautiful day. It's going to be a beautiful day all day with that bright yellow thing up there going to be visible. And you know what that means as far as your I'm hot, I'm cold thing, you know? So, hey, take note. This is a stream of consciousness, Acoustic Junction.

Yeah, Diana Krall, what? What? Straighten up and fly right. That's just a little thought for this morning. 8 o'clock in the morning, almost 8:01. 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If you're listening on something other than this, the live radio broadcast, maybe you're listening on your handheld. Maybe you catch this on the archive later on. I'm not really sure what you're doing, but there's several ways to catch this show and anything else that's happening on DRT. Because we love you so much. We do. Hey. And we do appreciate your continued support of this independent radio voice, which comes out over the airwaves, which comes out over the internet, with things that are not designed to sell you a culture driven by corporate greed, where everything is about getting and buying and having and, you know, et cetera, et cetera. Where all the safeguards are being taken away by those. Let's not even go to a place of. Hey, you guys see the Driftless Music Fest yesterday here in Viroqua? Oh, my goodness. Oh, my goodness. Music was 12:30 and starting off Tom Gullion and the quartet. Wasn't that a treat? Wasn't that a treat? Some nice cool jazz. Not even cool jazz, just good jazz. And in the daytime hours, I was a yes. And finishing up, you know, 9:30, a little later than that. It's a lot of music. Thank you, Fourth Stream, for this free event. It's just hard to imagine how hard you guys, and that's a non-gender specific guys, you gals, you know, you can say it that way, put together these kinds of events at no cost to us, the listening, the viewing public. Thank you, Fourth Stream, for all of that. I think Christina Dahlhausen was the lead person on that, and don't we thank her as well. My goodness, where do you get that kind of stuff, huh? Where do you get that kind of stuff happening in your local neighborhood? You don't. Unless you live here in Viroqua. Let's, little Dixie Hummingbirds, huh? Let's do that. This world is a dressing room. It's a rehearsal, so get it right.

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Who's gonna help the brother get further? You can try that yourself.

Yeah, by request, here we are. Played this a couple weeks ago and got a request to do it again. Here's Woody Guthrie.

Turn on your lights, huh? Sometimes you just need to be confident. Move out there. Shine your light. Shine your light. Somebody might need that kind of thing, and you might just be the person to... you just might be the person to shed some light on a particular topic. Don't be afraid. Turn on your lights.

Yeah, we all got a race to run, don't we? Sometimes we're just walking fast, you know? Heel toe. 8:43 in the morning. Sarah Caldwell's come in here today to give you some live personages on the Symphony Sunday 3-hour show this morning. So there's something to look forward to there, you know? You can make it to the end of this show. You can make it to Sarah. And, you know, some good wholesome stuff to keep you going here in the morning. Hope you're doing good. You know, looks sunny out there. It's going to be sunny all day. If your garden's dry, you better apply some water. Nothing's coming out of the sky. Nothing is coming out of the sky today. So if you need to apply some water anywhere in the garden area, you ought to consider doing that at some point. You know? Good time last night at the Driftless Music Festival. Many thanks to Fourth Stream for spending the time to put together such a cool event. My goodness, and what did they charge you at the door? Do you remember? Were you there? Nothing. Free event. Pretty cool. Thanks, Christina Dahlhausen, and all the folks at Fourth Stream who have their hands in putting that event together for us in town here. Thank you so much. It's unimaginable that that kind of cool stuff happens right in our backyard. Yeah. You got a race to run. I got a race to run here. We're racing to the end of the show. And, you know, 2 hours goes by pretty quick. Let's play some music and love you. You know that.

Oh, oh, oh. Hey, 8:50 in the morning, in case you're interested. I don't know what you're interested in, but that's what I'm giving you. I'm offering that to you, even though you didn't ask me. 8:50 in the morning. My show's almost over. 10 minutes and I'm out. Sarah Caldwell, of course, is here to offer you cool stuff. That's what I want to say. They call it Symphony Sunday, and what she'll play is somehow related to the title of that show. But she'll explain it later in a lot better and more detail, and with notes and color coding. That's how you know she cares. Thanks for listening. Love you.

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1: Stardate July 12th. It's hard to map a forest when you're standing in the middle of it. You see the trees that are close by, but most of the forest is blocked out. Astronomers have faced the same challenge when trying to map the Milky Way galaxy. We're right in the middle of it, surrounded by bright stars and dark dust clouds, so we can't get an overall picture of the whole thing. But nature has provided a way to see the forest through the trees, galactic radio. Big clouds of hydrogen gas emit radio waves at a wavelength of 21 centimeters, 8 1/4 inches. The radio waves pass through the intervening material, giving us a good outline of the structure of the Milky Way. That wavelength is produced when hydrogen atoms get bumped up to a higher energy level. When the atoms drop back to their base level, they emit radio waves. This process plays out most commonly in clouds where new stars are being born. Mapping the clouds revealed that the Milky Way is a spiral galaxy, a beautiful cosmic pinwheel. And measuring the motions of the clouds reveals how the pinwheel spins. So a lot of what we know about the Milky Way has come to us through the broadcasts of galactic radio. The Milky Way arcs across the east as night falls. You need dark skies to see it. The center of the galaxy is in Sagittarius, which is low in the southeast. It's easy to pick out because its stars form the outline of a teapot. Today's program was made possible by Mercer Caverns in Calaveras County in California's historic gold country. More information at mercercaverns.net. For the McDonald Observatory, I'm Billy Henry.
2: 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It's time now for Symphony Sunday.

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We started today's program with the march from Rinaldo. From composer George Frederick Handel, lived 1685 to 1759, German-British Baroque composer. Richard Bonnage and the English Chamber Orchestra off of 40 famous marches on the Decca label. And I don't know if you recall me saying this, but it's worth saying again, I think. It's a two-CD set, and I bought this set of CDs of marches to help me get through doing my chores when I had three children under the age of 10. So we're going to keep going now with some more music by Handel. He's well known for his operas, oratorios, anthems, concerti grossi, and organ concerti. He's consistently recognized as one of the greatest composers of his age. And we're going to start this set now with the Water Music. This premiered in 1717 in response to King George I's request for a concert on the River Thames in England. At about 8 p.m. on Wednesday, the 17th of July, 1717, King George I and several aristocrats boarded a royal barge at Whitehall Palace for an excursion up the Thames to

at least three times, both on the trip upstream to Chelsea and on the return until he landed again at Whitehall. Handel's orchestra is believed to have performed from about 8 p.m. until well after midnight, with only one break while the king went ashore at Chelsea. And this set will be followed by the music for the Royal Fireworks, which is from 1749, composed 32 years later for another outdoor performance, this time for George II of Great Britain, for the fireworks in London's Green Park in April. And it's often paired with water music on recordings. And I thought, since we have just had the season of fireworks here, it would be appropriate. So we're going to hear first the water music, HWV 348-350. We'll start with the hornpipe, and all these water music selections are with John Reuter and the City of London Sinfonia off of an album, The Handel Collection. The hornpipe will be followed by minuet in G, country dance, and air. And this is off of an album with the label American Gramophone Records.

So that's Handel's Water Music. And now we're going to hear the music for the Royal Fireworks, HWV 351. This music celebrates the end of the war of the Austrian succession and the signing of a treaty from 1749. And we're going to hear from Sir Neville Mariner, conducting the Academy of St. Martin in the Fields. This is off of a Decca CD from 1972, Handel Music for the Royal Fireworks and Water Music.

That was the Royal Fireworks music. Music for the Royal Fireworks by Handel. Heard today the Academy of St. Martin in the Fields with Sir Neville Mariner conducting. And next up, we are going to hear the Fantasy and Variations on the Carnival of Venice from 1864. This is the LP version. We're going to hear Gerard Schwartz on cornet and William Balcom on piano off of an album, Cornet Favorites, Highlights from Cousins, Polkas, and Other Entertainments for cornet and trombone. And this first piece is by Jean-Baptiste Arban, lived 1825 to 1889, French composer, cornetist, conductor, and pedagogue, and first famed virtuoso of the valved cornet.

This next selection is The Bride of the Waves, Polka Brilliant from 1900. This is the LP version, again featuring Gerard Schwartz on cornet and William Balcom on piano. This is by composer Herbert L. Clark, cornetist from Massachusetts, lived 1867 to 1945, composer, bandmaster, and feature soloist.

This next selection is by band leader, composer, and trombonist known for his marches and screamers. That would be a circus march. Henry Fillmore from Ohio lived 1881 to 1956. And born in Cincinnati, he was the eldest of five children. In his youth, he mastered piano, guitar, violin, flute, and slide trombone. He kept his trombone activities a secret at first, as his circumspect religious father, a composer of gospel songs, believed it an uncouth and sinful instrument. Henry's mother secretly bought a used trombone for him and obscured from Henry's father the son's learning to play the instrument. And now I'm going to read some more from Wikipedia. Because Fillmore gained fame as the father of the trombone smear, writing a series of 15 novelty tunes featuring trombone smears called the Trombone Family. A number of these have a strong ragtime influence. The Trombone Family has a disturbing origin, however. It is steeped in the racial stereotypes of the minstrel era. Indeed, Fillmore's advertising to sell the pieces in the early 20th century uses black caricatures in various ways to sell its music to white audiences. As such, groups are now beginning to retire the Trombone Family from performance. We're going to hear from Ronald Barron, and this is off of the same album that we've just heard the cornetist Gerard Schwartz play. We're going to hear Shoutin' Liza. I think it's Liza. Shoutin' Liza, trombone one step. Moe's Trombones Affinity, circa 1920. And Teddy Trombone, a brother to Miss Trombone, circa 1918. And I want to remind you that you're tuned to WDRT Viroqua.

This is Sarah Caldwell, and I'm hosting this Symphony Sunday. So next up, we have a Dutch composer and conductor, Jan Coetzier, lived 1911 to 2006. And we're going to hear the concertino opus 77. And it's with Mike Forbes. And if you've been listening to Symphony Sunday for several years, you'll know that I have interviewed Mike Forbes previously. And he's a master on the tuba. And on this selection, he is joined with the University of Wisconsin at Madison Chamber Orchestra. This is off of Complete Works for Solo Tuba on the Summit Education label. I was scrolling back on my phone to see when we've talked about this in the past, and Mike Forbes reminds me that essentially it's one of the better known works by this composer for the tuba, neoclassical form with traditional harmonies, a bit of tongue-in-cheek, concerto at times with a coat of the clarinet polka in the cadenza in the third movement. And Mike Forbes continues on, I really

Mike Forbes on tuba with the University of Wisconsin at Madison Chamber Orchestra playing the Concertino Opus 77 by Dutch composer and conductor Jan Gauthier off of the Complete Works for Solo Tuba Summit Education label. Next up, we have a bassoon concerto in D minor, RV-481, by Italian composer, virtuoso violinist Antonio Vivaldi. Lived 1678 to 1741. We're going to hear from award-winning and sought-after Italian bassoonist, born 1967, Sergio Azzolini, with the ensemble Londa Armonica. This is off of Vivaldi Concerti per Fagotto 5, Sergio Azzolini, Londa Armonica, on the Naive Believe Group label from 2020.

right. So we're going to continue on now. Slightly different vein with a harpsichord concerto number 2 in F major by Georg Wilhelm Grober, German composer and violinist, lived 1729 to 1796. Harpsichord concerto number 2 in F major with classical keyboardist Arthur Schoderwerd and the ensemble Cristofori, which plays on period instruments. Nesofofen album Concerti per Forte Piano on the Pan Classics label 2011.

This is Sarah Caldwell, and you are tuned to WDRT Viroqua, streaming online at WDRT.org and on the FM dial at 91.9. We just heard classical keyboardist Arthur Schoenwerd and Cristofori Ensemble playing on period instruments, the Harpsichord Concerto No. 2 in F major by German composer Georg Wilhelm Grober. Next up, we have the Piano Sonata No. 11 in B16-2. H16-2 with John McCabe on piano. This is off of Haydn Piano Sonatas on the Decca label, released in 1976. Joseph Haydn lived 1732 to 1809, Austrian composer of the classical period, pivotal in the evolution of chamber music forms like the string quartet and piano trio, father of the symphony, of the string, father of the string quartet. In any case, we're going to hear the Piano Sonata, No. 11 in B, H16-2, with John McCabe at the keyboard.

John McCabe lived 1939 to 2015, British composer and pianist. He created works in many different forms, including symphonies, ballets, and solo works.

for the piano. He served as director of the London College of Music from 1983 to 1990. Guy Richards praised him as, quote, one of Britain's finest composers in the past half century, end quote, a pianist of formidable gifts and wide-ranging sympathies. Specializing in the music of Haydn, with Gramophone magazine praising McCabe's 1970s era recording of Haydn's piano sonatas as definitive and one of the great recorded monuments of the keyboard repertoire. You heard it here. All right, well, we're going to keep going now with the Trio Sonata number 6 in G major, BWV 530, arranged for mandolin, cello, and double bass, with Chris Thiele on mandolin, Yo-Yo Ma on cello, and Edgar Meyer on double bass. This is a Sound Postings release, Nonesuch label, from 2017, and the composer is Johann Sebastian Bach, lived 1685 to 1750, German composer and musician of late Baroque period, prolific output across variety of instruments and forms. The name of the CD is Bach Trios.

Next up, we're going to hear the suite for violin and harp with Alexander Troshkinsky on violin and Anna Verkhovlantseva on harp. This is by composer Thomas Reine, lived 1928 to 2021, British pianist and composer of Hungarian birth. This is off of an album on the Egan label released in 2000.

talented duo, Alexander Trostchinsky on violin and Anna Verkhoslantseva on harp. We heard the suite for violin and harp. First movement, dialogue. Second movement, lullaby. Third movement, air. And the last movement was dance by Thomas Reina. Okay, well, we're coming up to the last set. We'll hear the most of this piece and a little bit of the second. This is the Sonata for Marimba und Klavier by Peter Tanner. Here from Andreas Baumann and Albert Volz off of an album duo Vivace, Pictures for Piano and Percussion on the Ludger Buchenhoff Audite Music Production label from 1993.

So the last selection that I have lined up for your listening pleasure today is the Trio Sonata No. 1 in E-flat major, BWV 525 by Johann Sebastian Bach with the Marie-Claire Alain, the organist, French organist, lived 1926 to 2013. Prolific recording career, scholar, and teacher. This is off of Bach J.S. Complete Organ Works, 1986 release on the Erato Disc label. And we should just have enough time for the second movement, the Adagio.

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1: Hello, you're listening to The Skeptical Naturopath with Dr. Paul Rite and Laura Pomathis. And Laura, you're brand new to the show here. Christina's kind of on hiatus now. She's living in Milwaukee, and it's always kind of more of a scheduling issue to get together. But I'm so grateful to have you along for the ride, and hopefully you will enjoy this ride a little bit.
2: Oh, yeah.
1: Anyway, so you are listening to WDRT 91.7, 91.9. Oh, my gosh, I got it wrong. I just said in Viroqua, Wisconsin. And today we're going to talk about the modern childhood mismatch. This is actually a, I guess, a lecture seminar that I gave at Pleasant Ridge Waldorf School back in April. So I always like to double dip. So this is a way that I've kind of already gave this presentation, and we can get just kind of talk about it and go into more detail about this. So anyways, maybe Laura, do you want to introduce yourself and tell me, like, what's your interest to even hanging out with me here? So
2: well, you're just fun. So I'm a dietitian. I have been a dietitian for, I think, 17 years now. Something like that. Yeah, something around there. I teach nutrition at Youth Initiative, and I like to tell them I've been a dietitian longer than they've been alive. So, and I'm in the, of course, connected to you. I'm in the holistic health world. I have a private practice, and my primary focus is on gut health and supporting digestion. And
1: yay!
2: And, I do a lot with teaching about fermentation. I do, classes, and I do a lot of food writing as well, and just talking about, I just love to talk about food and health, and I'm excited to have another medium to do that.
1: Great.
2: With somebody awesome to talk to.
1: Oh, wow. I'm so grateful. So, yeah, I mean, this is the idea, as a naturopath, I kind of get stuck in this, in the supplement world, right? It's like, oh, what supplement do I need to take? And supplements, oh my gosh, the cost of them. And it's a little overwhelming to me, and I kind of understand them. But again, it kind of goes back to, I think there's three principles, right? It's what you think, it's how you move, it's what you eat, right? That's the ground floor. Everything else kind of is gravy, perhaps, and not that supplements don't help, but they're not replacing kind of this healthy lifestyle. So
2: absolutely.
1: Oh my gosh.
2: I think that, in my practice, that first piece, how you think, is one of the things I'm really trying to target a lot, because people come to me who have been working on the movement and diet, and I'm like, yeah, you're not getting better because you're a little stress ball, or or your thinking patterns are super negative, or there's like unchecked issue, trauma or whatever, something stuck, and that how you think piece is huge, and I'm glad that that's one of your three big pieces.
1: Isn't it amazing working with patients that, you kind of get this, I get my intake form and I got 10 spots for them to put what's going on. And you're like, how does all this working, or how does this all fit? And they always fill like all 10 spots, right? And then they're writing even more on there. Like, what are your chief complaints? Mm-hmm. But then you hear their story, right? And then the story, right, is kind of like, oh, this kind of makes sense.
2: Absolutely.
1: And then there's sort of the sense, maybe there's sort of the archetypes, right? There's people that I see that I'm like, oh, I've seen you before. You've seen me before? Well, not you, but this presentation is nothing out of the ordinary for me. So
2: absolutely. And that's why, I made an online course, actually, because I kept seeing the exact same archetype.
1: Yeah.
2: And I'm like, why don't I streamline this for everybody? Because I know what you're going to tell me. And this isn't like a put down, it's like, but there's the same story over and over, and I'm like, we can streamline this, and I think that story of how we got to where we are with our whatever health condition, or whatever the chief complaint is, it has a lot to do with like what we're talking about today, is the childhood mismatch. Like, when people come to probably either of us, these things didn't start in the last couple of weeks.
1: No.
2: They've been building since their childhood.
1: Yes.
2: And there's this big story there. Like, I love that you use that word. And I think that kind of weaves perfectly into kind of what we're talking about.
1: Yeah,
2: today.
1: Right. Narrative medicine. So they call it narrative medicine. There's actually a frame for that. And you can get a master's degree in narrative medicine, I think at New York University, somewhere out in New York.
2: Mm.
1: But it's very interesting. There's a journal. I don't know what the journal is. It Narrative Medicine? I can't remember, but it's super interesting, right? But it's funny that it's now a study. It's a study, you know, it's a master's degree instead of like, oh, I just need to learn how to like tell stories and hear stories and solicit stories. Yeah. Anyways, but let's talk about children.
2: Yeah.
1: And the great thing about children is what? It's like super easy, or well, maybe not easy, straightforward. Right? Because it's not so many layers on the onion, right? Not yet, right? So let's prevent some of those onion layers from forming, right?
2: Yep.
1: So again, I think that this cuts this, even though we're talking about childhood mismatch, it's just like this is just a mismatch for everybody, right? And I guess I just read this. So modern childhood mismatch, why kids are struggling and what actually helps. So we talked about that a little bit before, like, are children struggling? Like, I think, like, is this a rhetorical, like, I'm putting that out there. Like, oh, they're struggling. We need to do all this. And, you know, so there's this sense for sure, maybe more about adaptation, right? It's the environment has changed so quickly on us, or it's continuing to change very quickly. And can we keep up with it, right? Can we, and how do we adapt to this, right? I mean, I've been a naturopath like 28 years, I think. So again, it's curious how many different things that I've seen and things that sort of come up and just sort of how the shift has happened, right? Mm-hmm. And it's just like, just the acceleration of this, right? And certainly now with the AI thing too, right? I mean, that's just a whole nother layer on this. But what do you think? I mean, is it the struggling thing? What's your perspective?
2: I do think a lot of kids are struggling, and what that means may mean different things to different people. But first of all, as we talked about kind of before we started recording, you know, we're in a little bit of a bubble here in Viroqua, and I'm sure there's a lot of little bubbles all over in different communities. But, you know, we see a lot of really healthy, robust kids. But even within there, you know, in that kind of bubble, there's a lot of struggle. But when I go out into the larger world, I really feel like kids are struggling, whether that's like they just seem unhappy. Maybe they seem unwell. They're sick all the time. They are pale. They have dark circles under their eyes. They are unsettled. They don't, there's so many kind of

0: it's from the 70s. I mean, this came up when I was in school. I remember that. Is this your child? And there was the picture of the child on the cover of the book, right? And he's got like allergic shiners. You can just see his faces drawn out. And I'm like, oh my God. And through time now, I mean, I've seen that child like hundreds of times, right? That's the presentation. So this is the kind of thing when you talk about food and gut, right? Super important thing, right? But I don't know if you find this, like I'm in an environment with new children. I'm looking at children. I'm like, oh, food allergy here, food allergy here, right? Because you can almost.
1: Airway issue.
0: Yeah, airway issue, right? It's almost like the morphology, right? You can look at children and you can say, whoa, something's not right, right? And we see that development. And that's the whole teeth thing and the whole, you know, facial structure and all these things is super, super interesting. But but anyways, you know, and I, you know, I get caught up in the food thing, right? I mean, definitely nutrition too, right? And about what are you putting in your mouth and what's going on. And that's one part of it. But I think we want to explore, you know, all these other parts. So, I mean, and what are we struggling with, right? So I think sleep, super important issue, sleep disorders, sleep problems. And I see that all the time in adults as well.
1: Sure.
0: Anxiety, depression, right? This kind of thing. And attention focus issues. Really super interesting, right? I mean, I certainly have ADHD, and I didn't really know that until I got to college, and then it became a problem. Like high school, I didn't have any issues, but all of a sudden now I'm being challenged. I'm like, whoa, I don't want to read that. And, but anyway, so I mean, I can relate to that, and I, of course, see that in my children as well, too. I'm like, oh, my gosh, this is like there's sort of this, of course, the blueprint, but we kind of see this, and it's like, oh, it's manifesting. Like your brain's kind of like my brain a little bit here, right? And what is that brain like? So I don't know. And I mean, definitely if we talk food-wise, I mean, that's an input piece where we could talk about the microbiome, which I love to geek out about you too, right?
1: Yeah.
0: Fermented foods and everything along those lines. But I don't know. What other things do you think would be on there that that you're seeing?
1: Yeah, definitely movement. I think.
0: Yeah, movement deficiency, right?
1: Absolutely. Yeah, absolutely. And nature deficiency and... And I think just also unrealistic expectations of different developmental phases, and I think, or just lack of understanding of different developmental phases, like what is developmentally appropriate for a child. It's definitely not sitting inside 8 hours when they're three or 4 years old, you know. So I think there's a lot of this, you know, you talk about adaptation. It's like, I don't see how these kids could possibly adapt, or how, you know, humans could possibly adapt to how, you know, starkly different things are now than they were, you know, hundreds or thousands of years ago. And I think, you know, certainly, yeah, food, movement, sleep, attachment, you know, being with, you know, your central parent figures, the mother for, you know, long periods of time. And, you know, it's, I mean, some of this stuff starts in utero and in the birth. And so, I mean, there's a lot of layers, but I think, you know, the food and movement are super important. But like you said, all these other pieces are there too. Sleep, screens.
0: Screens.
1: So, yeah.
0: Oh,
1: yeah. Yeah.
0: Terrible.
1: Yeah.
0: So I'll comment here. So I remember I've seen, you know, I saw, I don't know, a while ago, 5-year-old type 2 diabetic, right? 5 years old.
1: Oh.
0: And, you know, type 2 diabetes, we used to call this adult onset diabetes, right? We can't call it adult onset diabetes any longer. So this 5-year-old presents to my clinic, and I'm like, so you could already tell me, right, what was going on with both parents. What do you think about both parents? Both parents, type 2 diabetics, right? So that there's sort of the sense like, oh, we're just, that's just the way it is. But that's super interesting. That's 5 years, right? 5 years plus 9 months. I'm going to say in utero, super important with blood sugar regulation and this kind of thing. Gestational diabetes, this all this issue. But just the whole idea that it took 5 years plus 9 months to get to that level that and we now have a diagnosis of type 2 diabetes. And you're like, what is wrong?
1: Yeah.
0: Is this a child? Like, is this just the blueprint and the genes and this is going to happen? I think, oh my gosh, what's that exposure been for the last, you know, 5.5 years?
1: Yeah.
0: Like that's, and that's the environment piece, right?
1: Yeah.
0: That's the environment. And we may say, well, you need to move more. And of course, movement is super important and it helps use the blood sugar, right? This kind of thing. But still on another level, it's not just the exercise, right? It's still, I think, you know, the food that's being ingested there as an example. On that.
1: Yeah. And there's the idea of like, I love, of epigenetics, it's like, yeah, the

0: can be there, but we have the power to turn it on and off. And I think all these mismatches you have been talking, you know, you talk about in your lecture are these things that are going to turn these on and off. Because 5 years feels like lightning speed to me.
1: Yeah,
0: to,
1: I know.
0: To just trash a pancreas.
1: Oh my gosh.
0: And especially with, you know, they're not even eating food in the first 6 months.
1: So,
0: and but that's a whole nother thing, talking about breast milk versus formula. You know, like what we're inputting immediately is shaping the microbiome. It's shaping the
1: yes.
0: blood sugar regulation immediately. And everything just feels like it's backwards right
1: yeah,
0: now.
1: Yeah, so how about we start with the microbiome?
0: Okay.
1: I mean, I got my list of five, but I love the microbiome.
0: Yeah.
1: I know you love the microbiome too. So, I mean, so this microbiome thing, I mean, I've been given probiotics for, you know, 28 years, right? This is nothing new. And
0: yep.
1: what's the magic probiotic? No magic probiotic. I mean, some work better than others. Some work better for some patients and not other patients. I don't know, right? So, but it's still this idea like, oh, I have to take bacteria. And, you know, but the interesting aspect of this is, you know, what is that microbiome and how do we influence that, right? And I think that this is... I mean, the supplement industry is certainly interested in that and trying to, you know, foster that. But how do we create a healthy microbiome? And that microbiome is so important for immune function and neural development and all these other things, right? We talk about, you know, the first brain upstairs. And what do we talk about the gut? I mean, we call it the second brain.
0: Yeah.
1: And I'm kind of curious, like, maybe that's the first brain, and what's upstairs is the second brain,
0: yeah.
1: right? I mean, the sensory organs, right? I mean, our sensory system, and again, we do have a lot concentrated in the head, but how much is going on in the gastrointestinal tract, right? I mean, so many things are being transacted in that environment, right? Which has a surface area of like a tennis court,
0: yeah.
1: if you took it and spread it out,
0: yeah.
1: because that small intestine is all like, it's just, you know... In vagin, you know, it's all the shag carpeting, if I like to say, right? We like to see shag carpeting in that small intestine. We don't like Berber, right? We don't want Berber rug.
0: Yeah.
1: That's a problem,
0: yeah.
1: right? But anyways, there's so much sort of information that's being transacted there. I mean, we could talk in the stomach and the hydrochloric acid and the bile and then the digestive enzymes in the pancreas. So we've got breakdown, we've got absorption, and we kind of have this microbiome kind of at the end, right, in the large intestine. And it's funny, we've got SIBO, right? SIBO, small intestinal bacterial overgrowth, which is basically like, well, that's actually good bacteria in the wrong place.
0: Yeah.
1: Right?
0: Or just too much of it.
1: It's too much of it. And so now we're just like, well, wait a minute. Don't we want good bacteria? But now, oh, wait, it's in the small intestine.
0: Mm-hmm.
1: Again, right? What's good in one place may not be good somewhere else,
0: yeah.
1: too. Right? So, but we really need to, you know, sort of foster that. So then we have the microbiome in the large intestine. And again, you can take probiotics, fermented food, right? So super valuable on that.
0: Mm-hmm.
1: But, you know, is that microbiome set? And, you know, does it change? And this is what I think is part of the adaptability, right, or adaptation, is that microbiome is constantly shifting based on what it's being presented with, right? So it's,
0: yeah.
1: I mean, I talk about it as like a fingerprint, but I'm not even sure it's a fingerprint because a fingerprint doesn't change,
0: yeah.
1: right? So this is this idea that it's this milieu, it's this environment where things are, you know, being transacted and information. And then, you know, what's the best way to influence that? Do we just drink kombucha or, you know, do we eat sauerkraut, which
0: yeah.
1: are helpful? But what do you think?
0: Yeah, I mean, especially I think about with, you know, talking about children, you know, I run a lot of stool tests with my clients, and, you know, they kind of say in the first 6 months to a year, don't even bother with a stool test because the microbiome changes so rapidly. So it's
1: yeah.
0: like, you know, that's really interesting to think about. That also means it's highly influenceable too. And
1: yes.
0: so, you know, in children, I think fermented foods are great. You know, when you're introducing first foods around 6 months, introducing fermented foods as some of the first foods, sauerkraut juice, even before they can chew sauerkraut
1: yeah.
0: and yogurt and kefir. But I also think, you know, for children, you know, some of the best ways to positively influence their microbiome is drinking breast milk
1: yes.
0: from the breast,
1: yes.
0: and because that directly influences the microbiome, and doing that for as long as possible, because that's where the really core of, I think, a child's microbiome comes from their first food and their first, you know, contact with skin is the mother's
1: yes.
0: microbiome. And so I think, you know, I think breastfeeding is one of the best things. And then once food's introduced, like I said, getting fermented foods in there. But I think, I mean, for me, and I'm, of course, I'm definitely curious to hear what you think, but I think for a child, other than that, they're, the best way to positively influence their microbiome is getting them outside in nature.
1: Yes.
0: All the time. And of course, not introducing unnecessary antibiotics and not, you know, bleaching your house, you know, not overly, you know, being overly, you know, overly clean, I guess, with disinfectants and hand sanitizer and all that stuff. But I think getting them in nature is one of the best ways to positively influence a child's microbiome.
1: Yeah, think about that. So we talk about the immune system a lot, right? And it's funny that the things that affect the immune system are also the things that are affecting the microbiome, mm-hmm. right? So the, again, the issue is should we even be targeting the immune system? I mean, yeah, on some level, but the whole idea is what causes that immune system to be upregulated or out of whack or that kind of thing. And the microbiome is kind of that in between, right? That is that protective, if you want to call it protective layer on the GI tract to just say, what are we letting in or what are we not letting in? And again, understand that's more in the large intestine rather than the small intestine. So the small intestine is sort of, this is where we absorb. Mm-hmm. I mean, we do some absorption in the large intestine, but it's different. But that's the, kind of that population. It's almost like that's our seeding area, right? So that's the place where there's this whole, like, I kind of use kind of anthroposophy, this sulfur tendency, right? Sulfur is really that represents the metabolic system, right? There's like changing and it's like a jungle and it's this kind of thing, right? Whereas thinking is more sort of like quartz. It's kind of like clear. It's a reflection. It's, you know, this kind of thing. And then we've got this jungle in the GI tract in the, I mean, certainly that large intestine is a metaphor for that. Our microbiome is a metaphor for that, right? So again, if we're targeting the immune system, we almost always need to be targeting that microbiome, right? Mm-hmm. And seeing the effect of that. And with children too, remember they're born and they born their gut immune system zero, right? They have no bacteria, right? For the most part, they're sterile, right? So they need breast milk. They need mom. They need the seed for their immune system, and that's where they get it, right? Their guts are leaky. They're born with a leaky gut, right? And then how many people do we see? Oh, we got to treat the leaky gut. And you're like, but yet children are born with that. And why is that? Because those immunoglobulins in breast milk are big. And they're not going to easily be crossing the digestive tract, right? So it's almost like we need that leaky gut to be able to say, okay, we can seed that system.
0: Yeah, they're so super absorptive.
1: Super absorptive, right? Yeah. And we need mom, right? Mom's super important. Dad, who cares, right?
0: 2 years, he'll be really fun.
1: Yeah, that's right. But first 2 years, right. But so that's just the idea. It's, again, just seeding that system properly. So another thing that I'm really big on, right, is I'm super big on bitters, right? Mm. I love bitters more than anything else, right? And I don't know, I guess, you know, I couldn't practice as a naturopath if I didn't use bitters and I didn't use DGL, right? Deglycerized licorice, like the two most important things kind of for the upper GI. But again, that's, you know, the bitters are so super important to just engage that digestive system, right? And I think that we even see that with kids, right? That it's just, they're not engaging. And the food allergy thing, right? I mean, again, don't eat gluten, don't eat dairy, don't eat soy, don't eat corn. I mean, I do that over and over and over, but it's not the food that's the problem, right?
0: That's a Band-Aid.
1: It's a Band-Aid. Yeah. It's the body's response to the food. Right. And so how do we improve that response? And, you know, I'm with gluten, right? I mean, gluten, how many people have I seen that, you know, age 50 comes in, they're like, now I can't eat gluten. Or, Paul, ever since you took me off gluten, now I can't eat it. And it's like, oh, well, did I cause that? I'm not sure. Anyways, let's take a moment because I have to remind you all that you're listening to The Skeptical Nature Path and WDRT 91.9 in Viroqua, Wisconsin. And you're this is Paul Rutte and Laura Poe Mathis having a conversation about kids and microbiome. Anyway, so the bitter is super important, right? So they engage that. And I'm I don't know if a bilophile, if that's the right thing. Like, I get all caught up in bile production, right? So the bile is what's produced in the liver, and it's what we, you know, the gallbladder stores it, and then when we eat fat, it's ejected, and the bile, you know, kind of works to emulsify the fat and start that fat digestion. But what's super interesting, and there's actually, you know, research has gone in this direction too, is that the bile and the microbiome don't like each other. So, you know, the bile is constantly being conjugated. That's the chemical, the chemistry pathway. The bacteria will conjugate the bile and turn them into bile acids. So you got bile acids and they turn into bile salts, and we have different secondary and tertiary. But anyways, the interesting thing here is that the bile and the microbiome sort of fight each other. Like it's almost like it's a challenge. And this is the same thing like with the immune system that we kind of mentioned, right? The immune system is built by challenging the immune system. It's built by, you know, responding to a situation, not like living in isolation, right? Mm-hmm. Or living in a completely clean environment where we're not exposed to anything, right? But part of this is to get adaptability. And if we're trying to build that, is we actually have to get used to seeing these things. Mm-hmm. But anyway, so the bile and the microbiome, they don't like each other, and this is this concept of hormesis. Mm. I probably even said this to you already, and I've probably said this like 6 times on the show somewhere along the way. But hormesis is like low-dose stimulation, high-dose inhibition. So what doesn't kill you makes you stronger, right? So there's this constant fight that goes on, or, you know, it's a challenge. It's actually a challenge on that microbiome to become stronger, right? So this is super interesting to me because, again, we can use probiotics, we can use fermented foods. I'm all for that, but that doesn't just work in isolation, mm-hmm. right? It's kind of like, but we've got to engage that digestive tract. And the bitters are such a simple way to do that, right? I mean,
0: yeah, and they provide that challenge. That bitter taste is the challenge, right? And just like our immune system needs challenge, and our, you know, our microbiome needs that challenge. And I am obsessed with bitters, so I'm glad you like them because I talk about them all the time. I'm sure my family's like, yes, we'll take our bitters.
1: Go ahead.
0: Oh, and just like, you know, talking about. Mentioned SIBO and these overgrowths happening. I think bitters are hugely important for that because a lot of what I see is that we're getting overgrowth of these microbes in unwanted places or in unwanted amounts because the gut motility is so slow. So yes. Motility being, you know, how quickly things pass through the gut, which is, you know, kind of a function of our metabolism, but also the microbiome. And I see super slow motility. And so things are just kind of sitting in the gut, and then they're fermenting, or, you know, the bacteria are overgrowing because they're just sitting in the small intestine, which then you're getting endotoxins and you're not getting good absorption of nutrients. And I think those bitters are huge. So introducing even a really mild bitters to kids, I think, is great to challenge the microbiome, to stimulate movement through the gut. And I think, you know, even something like, you know, if you can get, you know, a glyceride or an alcohol-free tincture for littles, but I also love a tea with super mild bitters like chamomile or lemon balm have mildly bitter properties, and kids love those, you know, in a tea or, I mean, maybe that's just my kids will drink tea.
1: Where do you start, right? This is, again, you know, for me and my boys, right, building that palate, right? Building that palate because that palate is fat, salt, sweet. That's what we get. That's what we're bombarded with. And how do we develop those other tastes, right? Mm-hmm. And bitter is one of those, right?
0: It's the forgotten taste.
1: It's for sure the forgotten taste. And again, think bittersweet, right? So, but then the whole idea of chocolate, right? Chocolate is bitter. And you're like, chocolate's not bitter. It's sweet. Yeah, because it's added sugar to it. You want the sugar. You don't want the chocolate. You want the sugar with a little bit of bitter there. But let's, you know, turn that around. Mm-hmm. But, you know, so it's like encouraging those other tastes. Maybe I told you this, that Gabriel and I will play the bitter game.
0: Oh, no, I don't understand.
1: Oh, yeah, and you know the most bitter substance. What's the most bitter substance?
0: Wormwood?
1: Gentian,
0: yeah.
1: Oh, my gosh, gentian. Yeah. Oh, so I have tinctures of those individually, right? So we play this game, like how many bitters can you take? How many drops of gentian can you take?
0: Love that.
1: Oh, man. And, you know, it's just a game. So we do that. And we can play the milder one. Wormwood's still super bitter, too, but not quite as bad. Yep. Artichoke, now we're getting, you know, much milder on that dandelion. But just the idea of trying to build that palate to be like, oh, okay, well, that's bitter, and that's not necessarily bad. And a little bit of that, or just encouraging that to not be, you know, to move away from the sweet and even into the, you know, the more bittersweet. I mean, do this with chocolate, right? You're eating 50%, you know, milk chocolate. You just go to 70% chocolate or go to 92% chocolate. I like 92% chocolate.
0: I love it.
1: Because you let it melt on your tongue, yes? Yeah. And then you can taste you can taste where the chocolate comes from. You get these nuances, right? It's like probably wine tasting or something, mm-hmm. but it's the subtleness there, right? It's really learning to taste that and tasting those different bitters, right? So I like to use ginger mixed with gentian and a little bit of artichoke mm-hmm. in it, right? So that's sort of what we do in my household. And those are motility agents too, right? Mm-hmm. They're moving the digestive system. Yeah. And I mean, constipation, I mean, what is constipation? And we can define that, but that's just, we need to engage that system. It's not just taking more fiber.
0: Yeah.
1: I mean, I love fiber and foods and that kind of thing, but still the idea we've got to engage that digestive system yeah. and it gets lazy and it's lax. And I see this in children, right?
0: So much constipation in children.
1: Oh my goodness.
0: Yeah. I mean, every once in a while, here and there, you know, things happen or, you know, but I'm sure you do, chronic constipation in children.
1: Yes.
0: And I think, you know, fiber is great, like you said, but if you're just putting a bunch of bulk in something that's not moving, you can actually make it worse.
1: Yes.
0: So you need to address the motility. And I love what you said about gamifying it, you know, for kids and older kids, like that is such a great way to, you know, there's this kind of concept of playful parenting where you don't have to just force kids to do things because if you want to engage their frontal lobe, like play is a huge part
1: yes.
0: of it. So even for, you know, kind of the latency phase, you know, 8, 9, 10-year-olds, teenagers too, you can gamify it. Like you said, that's so perfect. How bitter can you get? It's like those hot sauce shows, but with bitters. And I think but really to like start that palate is in utero because
1: yes.
0: the baby in the belly actually tastes flavor compounds in the amniotic fluid.
1: Oh, that's so interesting. I've never thought about that. Thank
0: yes.
1: you, Laura. I mean, oh gosh.
0: And so if the mother during pregnancy is eating a diet rich in different flavor compounds, so eating bitters, you know, eating bitter foods or taking, you know, pregnancy safe bitters and just a variety of different foods in general, the baby isn't exposed to that and gets their palate developed in utero. And then flavors come through the milk. And then when you're introducing first foods, you know, you're not going to start with rice cereal. You're going to start with liver and egg yolk and things
1: yes.
0: that have flavor and nutrients. And because I think, to me, flavor follows nutrients. and, you know, introducing the sauerkraut juice and the plain kefir and yogurt and these things. And then you can, you know, start adding bitters. I think things like lemon balm tea or chamomile tea or, you know, ginger tea, things that are mildly bitter, that definitely have bitter compounds,
1: yes.
0: but have some other flavors to kind of balance them out. You could start that at, you know, 6 months in small amounts and little sips. And certainly by a year, introducing little things like that. So, you know, I think you're talking about just the idea of movement with bitters. And I think something that I love to talk about when I talk about bitters is that there are bitter taste receptors in other places in the body, not just the tongue, which I think is so cool.
1: Yeah, it's in the stomach, right? And then, so we've had this debate, like, do you have to taste the bitter? And honestly, we don't even need to taste the bitter.
0: Yeah.
1: But the bitter taste tells you it's coming.
0: Yeah.
1: But the whole idea is we have those receptors mm-hmm. that you could put those bitters in a pill
0: yeah.
1: and do that, and it'll have that effect because it stimulates hydrochloric acid
0: yeah.
1: production. So it stimulates the body, what it needs to make to start the protein digestion and engage that, right? That's a top-down issue mm-hmm. rather than using fiber, which I refer to as a bottom-up,
0: mm-hmm.
1: right? So that's now we're like trying to target and get movement there instead of saying, let's just engage that digestive system. It's super, super, super important.
0: Mm-hmm.
1: And this is just hygiene, right? This is you don't even have to have a condition, right? I mean,
0: mm-hmm.
1: we can work on that, but it's just like, let's introduce these tastes, and, you know, and I think that's going to serve them very well when they're older, right?
0: Because
1: yeah. they're just used to that,
0: mm-hmm.
1: right? And they get used to those tastes instead of it's the fat, salt, sweet. And that's the problem in this culture, right? Is that we're, while, you know, the food industry is certainly enemy number one as far as I'm concerned,
0: sure.
1: right? They're not blameless in this. And they'll just say, well, that's what people want. That's what we do. I don't know.
0: Yeah.
1: Just how you are able to make a profit.
0: Yeah.
1: Anyway, so that let's go further. And so we get to that food allergy thing, right?
0: Mm-hmm.
1: And again, that's simple. We can do an elimination diet and just take foods out and you're like, I'm better. But yeah, but that's just, again, the idea that you've removed something, it's a symptom, it's a Band-Aid,
0: mm-hmm.
1: instead of saying, how do we really engage that immune system, right? Because what is a food allergy? And, you know, we talk about lactose intolerance, which is not an allergy, but an allergy really is to the protein.
0: Yeah.
1: Right. So it's a protein and that sneaks through the lining of the gastrointestinal tract. It's not broken down properly. Then your immune system goes into overdrive. Right. And 70 to 80% of the immune cells in your body surround your gut. What does that tell you?
0: Yeah.
1: Like super important. Yeah. Like if something's there that doesn't belong there, the immune system gets engaged and works on that. So again, that's a good segue now that we talk about the immune system, mm-hmm. right? And now we see chronic infections. We see all these kinds of things. And like, where does that come from, right? And the immune system, understand, and we can talk about inflammation. We can talk about this kind of thing, but an autoimmune on some level. But the immune system is your body's response, right? This is not coming from outside. This is your body saying, oh, this is non-self. It's, you know, I got a problem. I need to fix this or something's going on. And it triggers that immune system is engaged to say, hey, now I need to respond to that.
0: Yeah, it's doing its job.
1: It's doing its job.
0: It's an appropriate response.
1: Right? It's an appropriate response. Yeah. And that's the idea that do we want to shield it? And again, is the shield saying, well, I don't need anything or, you know, I'm going to live in a bubble and I don't get exposed to any viruses and no bacteria? I mean, how much bacteria are we consuming every day when we, you know, eat food?
0: Oh,
1: all the time.
0: So, yeah.
1: Strong stomach acid neutralizes that.
0: Yes.
1: Right?
0: So and that's again, part of it. A robust immune system and digestive system is that strong stomach acid.
1: Exactly. So stomach acid is good for you, right? Oh my gosh. And bitters are the simple way to do that, right? Bitters, you start early. I mean, we can use hydrochloric acid. We can do, you know, other things too. But I really like engaging the system to do better. And it just fits, right? This fits so beautifully with children, right?
0: Especially when you talk about a modern mismatch, because that's so, you know, that flavor so missing in the diet. That's something easy to correct to make it match our kind of our biological kind of expectation, right? Our body has these bitter receptors, so it expects bitter foods to engage them. And if we don't engage them, then there's going to be symptoms. So just like everything, if we have a biological expectation and it like for movement or for, you know, sunlight or whatever, if it's unmet, there's going to be symptoms because our body's saying symptoms are good, right? Symptoms are our body saying, hey, we're not getting something we need, and then you can do something about it.
1: That's right. So we see all these things. So we see anxiety, we see depression, we see these sleep disorders, we see all these things. And again, it's like, what's underlying that? And yes, I need to go outside. And you know, and again, developing this healthy immune system, I think, is that microbiome. So here we're talking about both digestion as well as immune function, right? And really to meet up to the challenges, right? We don't want to remove the challenges, and we have an environment that's is certainly challenging with other things.
0: Yeah.
1: But that, you know, how do we do better when we get an infection, right? So how do we encourage that immune system to be able to respond properly and clear that, right? Mm-hmm. And again, this is sort of this like fever thing. Like a fever is not necessarily a bad thing. It's the fever is the body's response, right? It's the idea that, hey, I got to turn the temperature up. The hypothalamus gets involved and says, let's turn the temperature up because we got a clean house here, right? And it cleans house. And oftentimes I've seen this with my boys for sure, as well as patients, is that a fever is actually, you know, the precursor to a growth spurt.
0: Absolutely.
1: Right. So it's like the body's reconstructing. So there is the idea that we want to avoid the fever. Again, it's not avoidance. It's not isolation. It's trying to get us to be stronger, right? Trying to get us to be more resilient.
0: Absolutely.
1: So and have exposure and try to like not just be like, oh, I can't eat gluten, dairy and soy and, you know, these kinds of things, to just say, can we strengthen that system? And I think early on we can. At age 50. Oof, a lot harder, yes?
0: That's more of an uphill battle. Yeah, and I think viewing childhood illness in a different light as a way of saying strengthening that immune system and as a form of, you know, a form of somewhat healthy stress on the body, you know, stress in quotes. But I think, you know, there's certainly a limit. You know, kids should not be sick all the time.
1: Yes.
0: That's a sign. If you're getting RSV 2-3 times a year, or they're, you know, having allergies, or they're constantly sick, that's certainly a sign. But, you know, an illness once or twice a year, a fever once or twice a year, to get to the next level of development or get you a growth spurt, I think those are, you know, symptoms are showing that our body's actually healing from something. And I think that's, you know, something to reconsider, like you're talking about, like is exposure exposure is a good thing because it's going to challenge and strengthen us. And I think about like my little one who, when she got chicken pox, she was 9 months. So, you know, on the young side, but it was, we had a chance to get it. So we got it. the day after all of her sores went away, she started crawling. Like the day.
1: Yeah, it's amazing.
0: You know, she'd been trying to, you know, they do the rocking thing and they try to crawl and it'd been weeks, which is, you know, that how they learned. But I mean, it was just the day everything got better. She started crawling immediately. And it's like you get these, get to these next childhood development kind of milestones and you get to a next level of growth through the strengthening and adaptation and letting those things happen. Of course, you don't want them to have a fever of 106 or something, but
1: that's right.
0: 101, like let their body heal and, you know, keep an eye on it. And, you know, but there's, you know, there's, I think changing our mindset is huge. Letting kids play in the mud, letting kids, be kids. And I think mindset's huge. And I think that's a big mismatch is what we kind of have in our minds of what is good for kids and what we need to control and what we need to also just let happen, I think is a mismatch.
1: Yeah, for sure. For sure. So, you know, that's the immune system and the gut go hand in hand mm-hmm. here, right? What else do we have on there? Let's talk about nervous system. Oh, yeah, thanks. It's time for an update. So you are listening to the Skeptical Naturopath on WDRT 91.9 in Viroqua, Wisconsin. And this is Dr. Paul Rattay and Laura Paul-Mathis, and we're talking about the various childhood mismatches. So let's talk about that nervous system and stress, mm-hmm. right? So that's another variable that also affects the gastrointestinal tract, right? So, again, we can't stray too far from that gastrointestinal tract. So, right, we talked about the second brain and the first brain. Yes, so the second mm-hmm. brain's in the gut and all this information that's being transacted. So what about this first brain, right? And what about the stress of being a child, the stress of school, the stress of that? What are your thoughts on that?
0: Oh, I think stress, yeah, I think there's good kinds of stress. Exactly what we've been talking about, the hormesis, there's good kinds, but I think so many modern children are being exposed to too much of what I would say is the wrong kind of stress, whether it's overstimulation from screens or, you know, all number of things. And I think, you know, there's a lot of different kinds of unwanted stress, whether it's ultra processed foods or just, you know, or getting too much artificial light, or not getting enough, you know, exposure to nature. I think there's a huge kind of emotional stressor for kids is not having strong attachment. So, you know, I'm a big believer in things like, you know, baby wearing and co-sleeping and breastfeeding and these things because they help children learn to co-regulate because at first children cannot self-soothe. They cannot regulate their own nervous system. They're learning from you. And so, I mean, honestly, step one in having a kid with a regulated nervous system is regulating your own nervous system and healing your own inner child. Because, like, if you aren't regulated, your kids can't learn to be regulated. They're not going to just necessarily do it on their own. So I think working on your own self, but then, you know, having that super close attachment and bond with mom and even with dad. And I think there's so many things that start just immediately upon birth that start to shape the stress response in the nervous system, which in, you know, my lens is like really all dysfunction and disease is because of stressors and whether they're physical or whether they're emotional or, you know, whatever, but that when we have too much of the wrong kinds of stress, I think that's where everything's coming from. And I think, it just starts so early for kids now. I could go on a lot, but I think those are some of the things that I think of, you know, at the top of my head for like, what are the first kind of things that are shaping the kid's nervous system? Are those kind of immediate things right after birth?
1: Right. And then, you know, this gets into the whole sort of HPA axis, right? Mm-hmm. Hypothalamus, pituitary, adrenal. And, you know, in my world, it's, oh, everybody's got adrenal stress, right? Adrenal fatigue. That's your problem. Let's support your adrenals and everything will be good to go. Oh, man, I wish it was that simple. Mm-hmm. Yes. And again, it's sort of the Band-Aid approach, but, you know, to understand, again, with stress, there's sort of good stress and then bad stress. There's sort of the point at which the scale tips. Mm-hmm. And this changes over time as well, right? So how much can we manage? How much can we put on that scale before it tips? And so we've already talked about the gut. We've talked about foods. We've talked about other things that will tip that scale. And again, then we just, you know, throw stress on top of that. But again, it's when the good stress becomes bad, and it's just being the kind of overwhelmed part, right? It's the the flight or fight, or flight, fight, or freeze, or actually flight, fight, or freeze, or fawn. So there's kind of the four Fs that go with the the sympathetic nervous system, right? And the sympathetic, you know, is we're built to deal with a bear, and if the bear is there, we're gonna stimulate that whole adrenal process to say we got to run, we got to fight, because we may not be alive 10 minutes from now, right? And that's a basic human thing, right? Is that we need that flight or fight. On the flip side of that, we have the parasympathetic nervous system, right? So the parasympathetic is rest and digest. Mm-hmm. So we've got rest and digest, and we've got flight or fight. That pretty much tells you everything right there, yes? Yeah. So the problem with this culture that I see is that we're stuck in flight or fight. Mm-hmm. That we're and that's not the way it's supposed to be. We're supposed to be in rest and digest, and we go to flight or fight when we need to, and then we go back to rest and digest.
0: Yeah, it's a tool.
1: Yeah.
0: Yeah.
1: So, and that's, we call that the autonomic nervous system, right? Or the automatic nervous system. Like, we don't really consciously control that. Unconsciously, things that we do, self-soothing, all these things that happen early childhood, they set us up to be able to manage that better, right? Mm-hmm. Versus childhood trauma and all this other things that's going to set that up to be very skewed toward, you know, fight or flight. Mm-hmm. And again, that's survival, right? And we remember that. That's the thing about that nervous system too, is that we remember things, right? So that something that's happened before, we can kind of pattern that to happen in the future as well. So that if we're confronted with that, we can respond appropriately, right? It's just like antibodies on some level. Antibodies respond to a foreign antigen. In this case, now we're dealing with some kind of foreign thing, whatever that event was, that we sort of have some remembrance and we go into this response. And anxiety is basically like you're in flight or fight and you don't really know why, right? So something sort of triggered that and you're in that flight or fight response. And again, that's appropriate. I mean, that's a response. Yeah. It's just like, what's the input?
0: Yeah. Right? Humans are almost too good at it.
1: Yeah. We're too good. All right.
0: We're really good at it. And that's where that mismatch comes in, right? Like our bodies are so well adapted to that, but the modern culture is constantly bombarding us with stimulation to be in our
1: in flight or flight.
0: So then it's like, of course you're going to be stuck there. So, and those can be, physical inputs, whether, you know, which is like the blood sugar roller coaster, or it could be the stressors from the news, or, you know, all sorts of things, or just not even having good tools to get ourselves back into, to soothing and to get ourselves calm and regulated. And I think, there's a really good book. You've probably read it, Why Zebras Don't Get Ulcers.
1: Love it. Robert Sapolsky. It's the best lecture I ever saw was by him. Oh my God, he is fantastic.
0: Great book.
1: I don't know if he's retired. He's a anthropology is part of that. He studies the chimpanzees, or he did study the chimpanzees in Africa. Mm-hmm. But oh my gosh, yeah, Why Zebras Don't Get Ulcers. So why don't you summarize that? I love that, but I'll let you do that.
0: Yeah, just the idea that, like, you know, all animals and mammals, I guess, have this ability to go into fight or flight and get their adrenaline going if they need to run from a lion or some sort of, you know, threat. And then the body returns to rest and digest very quickly afterwards because, the threat's gone. But the modern culture is constantly bombarding us with stressors. And so we're just stuck in fight or flight. So, but, you know, something like a wild animal, a zebra, and, you know, talking about the title, is able to go, oh, the lion's gone. Stress is over. I can go about my regular life and I'm happy again. And when the lion comes back, they go back into that mode. And so, but humans are getting stuck. And so we're getting these stress hormones just constantly kind of pumping through our bodies. And that's leading to disease. And so, you know, the idea of something like an ulcer, of course, we know that the something like an H. pylori and things cause ulcers. But why would the H. pylori be overgrown? Yes. Because of stress. So, I think that's a great book for even a layperson to kind of dive into what's going on with the nervous system. And
1: it's fantastic. Yeah, you know, I remember the anecdote in there where he was in a cardiologist's office, and they looked at the chairs. And that the people that were in there, they would wear out the chairs because they're under so much stress that they're doing things with their hands. There's a little anecdote in there on that. Oh my God, it's fantastic. It's a fantastic read, easy read. It's really old, but certainly super relevant still, right? And again, so this gets to sleep stuff, right? Mm-hmm. So this is the rest and digest. That's where we should be living, but we end up being in flight or fight. And think about that too, right? Social media and everything else, like 80% of the news is negative. Why? Because if we get a hit on the sympathetic nervous system, it's going to sell, right? That's how they sell things, right? Negative sells better than positive sells. Fear is much more motivating than joy.
0: Yeah.
1: Right? Pain is super motivating for human beings, yes?
0: Yeah.
1: So again, so we have this, and how many people, I mean, I see lots of people, and children too, they're not sleeping, right? Yeah. The sleep is off, and it's like, oh, well, why are you stuck in flight or fight when you're sleeping, right? You should be dreaming about pink giraffes and purple elephants, right? Yeah. That's what's supposed to happen, and that's not happening. It's almost like they're processing, they're still in flight or fight, and they're processing their day, and they're working, and they're studying, or doing whatever while they're sleeping. Mm. I had that once in undergrad. I actually studied while I slept. It was for a political science midterm, or political science exam. Oh my God, I aced it.
0: Aren't you efficient?
1: That only happened once, though. Yeah. I didn't figure out how to reproduce that. But probably I was in flight or fight, right?
0: Yeah.
1: So how do we encourage that rest and digest? And it's almost like, oh, what do I take before I go to sleep at night? But oh no, how do you do things during the day to downregulate that immune system, right? Mm-hmm. And we have a nasty culture where we're used to using caffeine to get going in the morning and alcohol to bring us down at night. This is not the way to manage our nervous system. I mean, I don't know that I worry about kids so much, although caffeine and Red Bull and all that other stuff. Oh my goodness.
0: My gosh.
1: But you know that it works though, right?
0: Of course.
1: I mean, so it stimulates that whole adrenal system, right? So you're alive, you're alert, you're in the game. That's adrenaline, right?
0: Yeah.
1: Epinephrine. And that we feel good on that. But the problem is it's not going to last forever. It's short acting.
0: Yeah.
1: And then it goes away.
0: No. Yeah, especially with kids, like, you know, I think small amount of caffeine has been shown to be nootropic and all these things. But these kids are consuming hundreds of milligrams or more. And without any sort of like balance of like enough protein and like a well-balanced breakfast. And they're just, and they're riding that all day. It's just so common. And we're just kind of, I feel like people have just given up. They're like, yeah, that's what my kids drink. It's like, you got to be the gatekeeper.
1: Yeah, that's right.
0: And of course kids, I mean, I have a 15-year-old at home. I know that kids can be sneakier. They're going to do whatever they want, but there's got to be some, I think holding boundaries is huge with all the things we've talked about. You know, I think when we chatted earlier talking about like, am I the bad guy? I let them do whatever they want? I think there's still, I think holding strong boundaries and being a good example is so important. And
1: Yeah. And so, and again, this is the physical activity piece. This is about doing those other things to say, and think about it, flight or fight. So you see a bear and what happens? You flight, fight, fall, or freeze. But the whole idea is your body's telling you to run, fight. So at the very least, right, to externalize a stress response would mean go outside and run around the building three times, right? I mean, that's just a sense if that's building up, that's what your body's telling you to do. Do what your body's telling you what to do. At the very least. Right? Instead of sort of having those stress hormones and they're built up and you don't really aren't doing anything at it, or you're just sitting in a classroom or, you know, this kind of thing. Yeah. So that's at least an externalization thing. But perhaps even more important is to try to figure out how do you downregulate that, you know, that stress response. So how do you get to a point that you don't like overreact to every situation? Mm-hmm. And again, that's everything that you've been talking about is that imprinting early on in life, right? To try to set the plate to say, hey, maybe I've just got a more resilient kid because I put some of the work in on the front end, because that front end work is so valuable. Mm-hmm. But again, the idea of trying to figure out where do we get the movement? Where do we get the physical activity? How do we like work on that self-soothing thing, right? And having that dang phone and before you go to bed and the stimulation before bed. I mean, the sleep hygiene. Oh my goodness. Mm-hmm. Terrible, terrible, terrible. Right. So is there just sort of this sense like what's our rules of engagement, right? So in my house, I'll unplug my router, right? Mm-hmm. So I unplug the router and then it's done, right? And then it's all of a sudden, okay, well, the computer and everything else is kind of useless because you can't go online.
0: Yeah.
1: So then it's just like, oh, well, now we've got this transition before we go to sleep, right? And it's just like, now it's off. And well, I guess I shouldn't say this. I don't know if Gabriel listens or not, but so I don't unplug it any longer, right? But it's just a sense that we've got this rhythm going that it's like, I'm tired, I need to go to bed, right?
0: Yeah.
1: And there's this sort of transition and we're not on the phone or we're not on the devices to just say, okay, well, that's all kind of done. Let's just allow some time to adapt to be able to get to that. And I mean, I'll give Gabriel credit there because he will... I mean, I will leave him up on weekends or that kind of thing, and I still don't know. But the level is, I think that he's going to bed like he's trying to get into the rhythm much better than my older boys about having this sense like, I got to go to sleep. I need to sleep. I'm tired, right? And at the very least, that's a beginning point to say, oh, I'm going to consciously choose to turn this off rather than have constant stimulation.
0: Yeah, I think... Yeah, I mean, that's great. I'm pure evil and don't have Wi-Fi.
1: Oh, great.
0: I mean, we have the internet, but it's just not wireless. But I think what you use the word transition, which I think for kids is enormous. So I think, and of course, the biggest one is a transition from wake to sleep and that, you know, like dimming the lights or just having candles and not having screens and it's time for reading and for, you know, calm things. But I think just throughout the day, a great way to regulate a kid's nervous system is to really honor those transitions, whether it's in the morning, getting ready to go to school, if they're doing school or whatever activity. And then after school, a transition from school to home. I think honoring that space for children, especially very young children, is really huge. And you can give them a cup of lemon balm tea, which is also a Nervine.
1: Yeah.
0: And, you know, these little rituals and, rituals and habits and routines are huge for kids. And that's a really big part of nervous system regulation for children is they have an expectation and it's met and then their nervous system feels safe and transitions are huge. But this sleep one is big. And I think, you know, things like massage for children or maybe with a magnesium oil or doing an Epsom salt bath to get them the magnesium and these just the change in vibes, you know. And, you know, sometimes some kids at the end of the day are like have all their wiggles to get out or whatever. But I think the parent being the leader of whether, pardon me, the whatever it is, the food or the movement or the transition to sleep, the vibes is really, it's a really important job.
1: Yeah. So do you know Arm Lavender Rose? Do you know that formula from Uriel Pharmacy? It's an anthroposophic remedy.
0: Okay.
1: So I actually talk about this in the lecture. So it's a cream. So it has aurum, which is gold. So it's homeopathic gold, lavender, rose. Oh, my God. It smells fantastic. Mm-hmm. And you can use that. So it's like a cream, and you can put it on your third eye. You can put it over your adrenal glands. You can put it on the soles of your feet. You put it on your over your heart. Oh, my gosh. Mm-hmm. So calming, right? So there's sort of this like almost a ritual kind of thing that you just like, there's the smells, there's this kind of thing to get into that rhythm to say, now I'm ready for sleep, right? Super important. Rescue remedy is another, you know, super simple thing that people can use and you know, just to kind of, you know, downregulate that stress response on some level, right? Because that's super important. I mean, there's all sorts of life skills too with this, but, you know, these are some simple crutches that can kind of just help with that transition, right? Mm-hmm. I mean, super important. Anyways, we're out of time. And you know what? I think we kind of covered all five. I mean, we got to the sleep thing. We got to the movement within that. So I think we did pretty good.
0: Oh, yeah.
1: All right, Laura. Well, I hope you come back. I hope I haven't scared you away. So thank you for listening to Skeptical Nature Path with Dr. Paul Rattay and Laura Poe Mathis. 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And we'll see you next time.
2: 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I look at it this way. I know what I can afford to give. It's so much easier when my pledge is spread evenly over 12 months. It's something I'm going to do anyway, so why bother with the minutia of mailings and renewals and piles of paper and all those volunteer hours that could be much better spent? Here's all you need to know. You decide how much you can give every month. There is a $5 minimum. You fill out a simple form. You provide a voided check. DRT will automatically withdraw that amount every month, every year, and we all live happily ever after. 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Of course you can. Can you increase or decrease the amount if you choose to? Of course you can. It's painless, it's secure, and it really works. Give it a try, will you? Become a sustainer today.
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8: 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Before we get into the depth, the breadth, the purpose, the meaning, and the reason of the season, here with our new Cancer Moon, it's imperative that we have just a moment to reflect on astrology. La la la la la la la. Astrology is a bunch of mumbo jumbo. That's right. You heard it here. You want me to say it again? Astrology's a bunch of mumbo-jumbo. What are you talking about, dude? Aren't you an astrologer? Or haven't you spent like the last 30 years deeply engaged in this system? Why, yes, I have. But astrology is a bunch of mumbo-jumbo. You mean to tell me that there's some magic beam coming from somewhere in the universe filtering through a picture of a crab coming into the sun and the moon and filtering through them, hitting me and making me feel, act, be, think, do in a particular way? So I went through this disproving stage in astrology where I wasn't going to let anything outside of myself tell me about myself. what is it? Ne te cur servas extra. Do not seek yourself outside yourself. And so, you know, what the heck? A planet is making things happen. Just because my phone completely froze up yesterday, right after Mercury stationed retrograde, it does not mean that Mercury froze my phone. I mean, come on. I would be helpless under the influence of these objects. There would be nothing I could do. I would be a helpless, hapless victim. No way, Jose. No, thank you. I will not have some planet control or dictate my existence. No way. So I went through this disproving stage. I'm like, what the heck? What a bunch of mumbo jumbo. Oh, yeah, really? This thing, this rock, you know, thousands, if not millions of miles away. Yes, millions of miles away. Like, has some control over my life? That's so funny. I guess I was preparing myself for all the naysayers. So, you know, I could empathize with them, I guess. And so I began this journey of like, all right, how does this stuff really work? I mean, what's really going on here? Are these some magic beams? Or, you know, speaking more Newtonianly, Cartesianly, you know, is there some direct gravitational or electromagnetic influence that is having some sort of relationship with me? So I went that way and I explored that. And it's actually kind of cool when we think about it. The science, okay? Jupiter has 0.006% the gravitational influence on the Earth that the Sun has. It's the biggest planet in the solar system, 0.006% the gravitational influence on the Earth that the Sun has on the Earth. It's so small. And then we think of like Pluto, way out there, so far away. And is this tiny rock? I mean, let alone some other asteroids. I mean, come on. Then I don't know the actual number, so you know, I'm just guessing, but it's like 0.00006%. And so, yeah, okay, so there's an influence. Well, wait a second. There's an influence. Okay, so there is an influence. It's really small, but I'm a flower essence practitioner teacher. I understand homeopathy. It's very possible that a very, very, very, very small, minute, actual piece of a substance or vibrational tone or quality of a substance can have a really major influence, a really major impact on our being. Well, hey, there's something. So that 0.006% gravitational influence that Jupiter has on us, well, you know what? If we apply, you know, homeopathic, you know, kind of theory, well, then there's some energy there. And then if we're using these homeopathic laws, well, then Pluto being so much smaller and so much further away actually has an even greater, quote, influence. But wait a second. That's just on the, you know, gravitational, you know, relationship that's just on the intricate web of gravity, electromagnetism, strong and weak nuclear forces, right? I haven't even started talking quantum physics yet, but I will. And so, okay, that's kind of crazy. All right, there's this relationship. All right, I can imagine it, you know, like the solar system. It's this web. We're not just all strings to, you know, connected with the sun, but there's, you know, an interweb of strings. You know, it's 0.006%, you know, Jupiter has on the Earth, maybe a little more on Mars since it's closer. And then I wonder what the relationship is between Jupiter and Saturn. So, okay, all right, you know, I can kind of see that. I can picture that. If gravity, electromagnetism, strong and weak nuclear forces, these things that, you know, we can't argue with, kids. These things that are, quote, real, they exist. All right, we can't really argue with those. All right, Rye, I'll give you that. There's this web of interconnectedness. Yeah, it's weak. Yeah, it's, you know, there's not a lot to, you know, really sink your teeth into.

Okay. And so what they found was that cryptochromes in our mitochondria bioluminesce, give off light. In response to subtle changes in the Earth's electromagnetic field. Okay, this is actually pretty intense. And, you know, again, substantiation. Oh, you can call me, you know, full of poo-doo, but yeah, just Google it, yo. Google, you know, go search or ask your AI friend or whatever you got to do. You know, is there any relationship between the human body and the Earth's electromagnetic field? The answer is yes. Yes. In fact, in this one study, they're researching cancer cures. They found that our, again, our cryptochromes in our mitochondria give off light based on subtle perturbations in the Earth's electromagnetic field. Okay. So if we, according, you know, if what I'm saying here is actually substantiated, and yes, I did read the study, but since I can't pull it up right now, you know, you can call me whatever. But you know, do your own research, man. All right, so let's assume that I'm correct. And yep, for all intents and purposes, right here, you're driving, you're listening to this. Yep, he's making an assumption. All right, well, whatever. So let's assume that that is correct. Okay, so we humans, and, you know, true or false, I mean, just use your intuition. We humans have some sort of connection on a physical level with this electromagnetic field of the Earth. Okay, so little changes in the Earth, in the whole electromagnetic field, has an effect on our freaking body. Okay, now things start to get interesting. Because now, if we, you know, understand electricity and, you know, closed circuitry, I mean, if there's an electromagnetic influence, a gravitational even influence to our electromagnetic field, and we're connected to that field, then theoretically there is a string going from our cells to Jupiter. So that's where things get interesting. Because if I'm correct, then that basically proves that Jupiter affects us. That can basically prove that Pluto has a direct link to us. Is it all starting to become clear now? Are we starting to see, not the meaning, not even on the quantum level, I mean, nothing else, we're not talking vibration, man, we're not talking anything other than physics. And so, if this is all correct and there is an actual electrical link between us and the planets, planet Jupiter, okay, well, then we can say, even at this little tiny, insy-weesy, tiny level, there's a connection between us and the planets. Oh, us and the solar system. Oh, isn't that interesting? Yeah, you're going to have to kind of expand your imagination and your brain a little bit. But, I mean, again, it's science. And science doesn't lie. So, again, you know, if I had them, I'd ask my, you know, in-house producers, you know, hey, can you pull up that study, please? But, you know, I'm rocking and rolling here. And, you know, you really want to rock and roll, you're going to continue to listen to 91.9 FM WDRT Viroqua. We got it going on, yo. Radio free, driftless, in the house. Gotta love it. Oh, but I can't see the radio waves. Yeah, well, isn't that interesting? Because, you know, I'm talking here, it's recorded for sure, but, you know, it's broadcast and you're picking it up at your home and your car or through your Wi-Fi. Those are lines of connection we can't see, but that actually exist. So we separate from our mother. We're in her energy field. We're in her connectivity to this electrical grid. And we are born and we separate from her field, and we then take on the imprint of the electrical and the gravitational.

0: strong and weak nuclear forces in the quantum field at that time. Welcome to your birth chart, yo. Boom, it's an imprint, you know, like, you know, that those old floppy disks. Right? So, boom, psh, there it is. There's your birth chart. You carry that pattern, the pattern of the way the planets and everything's organized and whatever the vibrational angular relationships are between them. Sometimes they're harmonic, sometimes they're frictional, but we take on that imprint. Boom, there's your birth chart. Whoa. Doesn't matter, C-section, doesn't matter in a natural birth, home birth, I'm early, I'm late. You separate from your mother's energy field, you take on your own. That's Aries, that's birth, that's me, that's our music that we then play throughout our life. So, you know, that's a little astrology, but let's just go back to the physics. Boom, you know, there's physics. Well, that sounds like a scientist right there. Well, I'm actually a farmer, so I don't know. Are we scientists? Are we artists? We can do it all. You know, it slices, it dices. You want me to, you know, change the air filter or whatever of that, you know, weed whip? No problem. I digress. So in the proof of astrology, so we've established connection. If we're talking gravity, electromagnetism, strong and weak nuclear forces, and quantum entanglement, that's where it gets really interesting. But quantum entanglement, all right. There's connection. You know, you can argue with me, but it's like, you have science, dude. So if we've got these cryptochromes in our cells and we're connected to the field of the Earth, and the field of the Earth is connected to everything, well, welcome to the interconnectedness of all things, because our sun is interconnected with all of the other suns and stars in this solar system, all of the different suns in our solar system. Wouldn't that be interesting? All the other suns or stars in our galaxy. Thank you. Well, and all those galaxies might be connected. Okay, now it gets really interesting when we talk superclusters in the universe. We could probably make some kind of case for our body being connected to the universe. Scientifically. So that's pretty cool. You know, when we really think about it. Oh, wow. I'm connected to the Pleiades, man. Yes, you are. So, okay, that's cool. So the interrelationship, the interconnectedness of all things on a level of physics. Okay, now here's where it gets interesting. And where it gets interesting here is understanding the quantum realm. And the quantum realm, very, again, very interesting. We humans consider ourselves to have things like consciousness, or if we go that way, soul and spirit. Or at the very least, we can all agree that we have imagination. And one of the defining features of the human being is we have an ability to consider, project, imagine meaning. All right, now we're rocking and rolling. Now what happens if we put meaning onto that electrical grid? Okay, welcome to astrology. Yes, and I mean, not to give my entire book out on, you know, the first, whatever, 20 minutes of my podcast, but that's how it goes. Because in the quantum realm, where the observer has an effect on that which is observed, All we have to do is call a thing thus, and thusly it will be. I'm talking into a microphone. This is what is called a microphone. And there are different words for it in different languages, but when I say microphone, we understand what it is I'm talking about. You don't have to see it, but there is meaning in the word microphone that gives us understanding of what that is without necessarily experiencing it. We've done the same thing with that red thing in the night sky. And red is blood. And red is fire. And red is how my face gets when I get angry. Okay? So red is whatever red is. But when we project meaning onto it, then red becomes all of these things, right? Red fire, or the fire in me. I have fire. How am I like fire? Makes sense? That's a quantum realm. That is quantum physics. And, you know, not to get too deep into it, but when we have that imagination and we mix that imagination with that which we observe, wow, then things take on meaning. Now, that's really interesting, and that's a whole nother conversation. But let's again assume, as dangerous as that is, but let's just assume that, wow, that works. We can apply or project meaning onto something, and then on some level it becomes that which we call it. So if we call that red planet Mars, and Mars has a definition of all this red, hot, fire, anger, you know, also things like protection and courage and personal power and concerted choice, we project all of this meaning onto that, it becomes that. And then by our projections, well, geez, you know, the universe is reflected back to us. I mean, we have to observe it, project something onto it, then whatever it is responds to us. We have this relationship with it since we're calling Mars this energy, this entity, this, and for a while they were gods. I mean, talk about some energy projection. And then we consider the fact that we project this energy onto a quantum level, but the quantum level actually affects everything in the 3D. And then there's these electromagnetic and gravitational and strong and weak nuclear forces and quantum entanglement with all of these planets. And then we can see how astrology works. Get it? So I ain't doing anything fancy here. There's nothing magical and mystical about it. There ain't no magic beams coming through that the ancient Greeks had some, you know, mushroom tea that opened them up to things that we humans can't commonly or readily perceive. No, astrology works from quantum physics, yo. And it's on the carrier wave of physical electromagnetic interconnectedness through all things. So don't argue with me. Or, I mean, you can try arguing with me, but these are the things I'm going to say. So when we talk about like a new moon, what are we doing? Well, a new moon's going to happen. There's going to be a relative conjunction between the sun and the moon in the sky. It looks like they're going to come to the same place. They're going to fuse together. And so if we have a meaning that we've projected on the sun and a meaning that we've projected on the moon and a meaning that we've thusly projected on the conjunction and a meaning that we've projected onto lunar phase relation and aspectual relation, then there's a meaning that we've projected onto the season of Cancer based on our ancient survival motivations, based on the stories that developed from them, based on the myths and the festivals that grew out of that. And, you know, I don't want to give away too much of my book here. This is all proprietary information, so you're really quite lucky to be listening to this. But this is how astrology works. And so we say Cancer, all right, well, what's the meaning of Cancer? And then we drop into what the season is saying, what the Earth is saying, what's happening here on the Earth in this season. And since our you're listening to this in English, guess what? You're Northern Hemisphere and Western Hemisphere centric. It's your entire cosmology, from your bank account to the, you know, your gas and your car to the work that you do. It's all entwined in this whole mythology cosmology that is Western, basically Western European, but Western civilizational and Northern hemispheric centric. Okay, since we're operating with this set of belief patterns and this set of projection of meaning, we understand that in Cancer season, what's happening on the seasons? This is seasonal archetypology, trademark Ryan Evans. This is what we're talking about, which is actually the truth of how astrology works and where we get it all. And in Cancer season, what's happening with the corn? What's happening with the sunflowers? What's happening with the oak trees? And what's happening is things are coming into their, beginning to come into their full manifestation of whatever the intention is of their creation, of their existence. And so when we intend something, now bringing it into humans, when we intend something, that intention follows the same cycle of growth that says, all right, the intention's got to diversify. We've got to fill it with imagination, possibility, and we take action on that. And then we ground that, diversify, and then it comes into culmination. That's the season of Cancer. And so when we come into a season of culminations, synonymous and resonant with the full moon, we're looking at an opposition. Why? Because we're looking at everything that has come up to now, and then everything that will then recede back to winter solstice. So winter solstice awakens the year. It comes into culmination at summer solstice, when the sun is at the highest place in declination that it can go at sunrise and noonday, aligned with the Tropic of Cancer. And that culmination that it comes up to, boom, all right, there we go. Here you go. Welcome to your life. There's no turning back. And so we're holding everything that has come to existence in our moment, in our life, in the present moment right now. In fact, if you're not driving, if you are driving, just imagine it. But if you're not driving, you know, hold out your left hand. You know, like you're holding a big old softball or something. And in that left hand of that softball you're holding, that's everything that is from winter solstice to now. Okay. As a farmer, that's me wanting to plant, wanting to have a crop, getting all the stuff I need to plant a crop, you know, getting excited and motivated to plant a crop, actually planting the crop, tending the crop, nourishing its growth, doing what I can to keep the pests, the weeds, all blah, blah, blah, blah, blah, everything out, allowing it its growth. And here we are now. There you go. Put that all in your left hand. Now in your right hand, it's a feeling of, all right, now that everything's planted in the garden, now what? Okay, well, everything's planted in the garden. Now I got to tend it, got to continue to pull the weeds out, got to continue to make sure that it's well fed. But theoretically, now, you know, we could have just planted our fall crop of broccoli a few days ago. But theoretically, you know, in the storyline, you know, we planted the corn. The corn is established. Theoretically, it should be at least knee-high by the 4th of July. And here we are. You know, you might be listening to this on the, I don't know, 12th or something of July. And so that the weed pressure on the corn is significantly reduced. And now it can just, you know, kind of grow. And so in your right hand, imagine now that the crop is in, what we have to do to continue to take care of it in allowing its continued growth, its ripening, and then our harvesting of that crop, okay? And the harvesting of that crop what are we going to do with it once we harvest it, and how can we close down the garden, etc. And then we go into winter, so how can we set ourselves up to survive through winter? All that stuff, that's in your right hand. And so the left hand is everything that has been, and we can go all the way back to the beginning of our life. And if we really want to, in our left hand, we can go all the way back to the beginning of our lifetimes. And if we really, really, really want to, we can go all the way back to the beginning, quote unquote, of the universe. But whatever we want about the past, there it is, your left hand. Bigger that beach, that softball is starting to get bigger like a beach ball, or heavier like a rock. Okay, so there it is, the amalgam, the compendicum, the entirety of the past in one hand. And so here we are now, though, you know, imagine the heart, human heart, that's the center of our being. Well, it's a little to the left, but imagine that being the center of our being. And that center of our being, that can represent the present moment, our current, you know, evolution, our trials, our tribulations, our hopes, our joys, the now. And in the now, we may be blooming, we may be receding, you know, maybe there are weeds that need to be pulled, and, you know, maybe everything is just hunky-dory and we're chill. But wherever that is, wherever we are, we're right now. And so that right now thing also has this other extension in this other arm. So in your right hand, now imagine a little softball. And in that little, in that light and airy softball, now imagine the future. Wherever you are now, and what you wish to become, or what you need to do, or where you're going, or what needs care, or what we want to hope for, what we want to develop, or what our dreams and wishes and possibilities are, anything and everything we can imagine about the future, from the ripening tomato of our intention to the growing giant ragweed that we need to be sure to pull out of that, you know, back 40. Whatever it is, there's the future. And that's now, we don't know what it's going to be. I mean, it hasn't been written yet, but we can project our intention into that future, A, of what we want it to be, B, as a result of that which we have planted. Make sense? And everything I'm talking about here is metaphor. Everything I'm talking about here is astrology. Everything I'm talking about here is thanks to WDRT.org 91.9 FM Viroqua. It's awesome. Radio free, driftless. Love it. Okay, so you got that little visualization, right? You're holding two softballs, and they can be kind of heavy. Oh, in the future, I got all this stuff to do. Oh, Jesus, oh, my God, help me, Lord. You know, whatever. And the past, oh, this trauma and this hell, this horror. Oh, God, thank God I'm not in that anymore. And, you know, for some of us, we could be holding two, you know, burning cinders. And others, maybe they're vases of flowers. Whatever it is, in one hand we've got the past and everything, in the other hand we have the future and everything, and in the middle of it all, here we are now. Welcome to the archetype of Cancer season. Get it? And so we all have this part of us, we all have this function, we all have this need for being in that center place, and giving that past all the love and all the nurturing and all the forgiveness that it needs. What are we going to do? Let it be, you know, continual hell? Oh, I can't change that knife in the back. Oh, I can't. What am I supposed to just pretend that I didn't shatter my left heel into 20 pieces? What, are you crazy? No, the past existed. Yeah, but this is what we do with the Cancer season and the Cancer archetype. We understand that there's pain there. We understand that there's sorrow there. We understand that there's grief and maybe even anger at whatever it was. But, you know, that all of the emotional associations with those past life experiences, are they serving us at all? No. And so what do we need to do? Forgive, allow, release, let go. I mean, you know, all these whatever spiritual things that we can say. But really, what we want to do is we want to not let whatever happened affect where we are now. So we have to be very mindful in our projections and our engagement with our remembering of everything that has occurred in our past to inject as much of our present moment love, kindness, you know, compassion, understanding, and the flow of the universe, whatever we want to call it, to inject as much of that into our perception of that past hell as humanly possible. That's called healing, quote unquote, from the lens of seasonal archetypology. Doesn't mean that it works. Doesn't mean that it's effective. I make no claims or guarantees, but that's the idea. Okay. And so the idea is we look back at those past experiences, we have to love them, and we have to extract what lessons and meanings and purposes, you know, that we can from that. Oh, well, I dodged a bullet there, you know, grazed my ear, but hey, I made it. You know, and we look back on the past, and are we looking at that bullet grazing our ear and the hell of that, or are we looking at the fact that we, quote, made it? And so that's like cancer healing from the past, or one way to perceive that. And that future man, again, that's some scary stuff. You know, we don't know what's, maybe we planted some things and they got devoured by the deer. Maybe we, you know, did our best to integrate this life experience into meaning. And, you know, here we are right now. And, oh my gosh, there's only so much we can do with what we got. I mean, it's not like I'm going to win a marathon by running if I shattered my left heel into 20 pieces. So looking forward, it's not like I can necessarily project a marathon winning in that, you know, let alone even run a half a mile. But nevertheless, you know, where we are now and with what we have now and with the limitations and benefits that we have now, what do we want the future to be? Well, that's cancer healing too, from the lens of seasonal archetypology, which basically means we make all this stuff up. So what the heck do I know? So we look forward and we say, okay, well, wherever I am now, I don't think I'm going to be running a marathon, but wow, could I do something to increase the health of my cardiovascular system? Yeah, I can. Is that something I'm going to do? Yeah, most definitely. And so I can take my present moment heart in this second right here, and I can project down my arm into that softball. I can project a desire, a willingness, even a joy of becoming. Okay, well, you know, the crop is in. You know, maybe I had some serious leaf damage in my sunflowers as they were emerging. But hey, you know, right now I can put a fence around those sunflowers, or I can get out there with my BB gun, or, you know what, I can do whatever I need to do to remediate any future impact from those deer. Okay, I can take care of things that will have a ripple effect in the future. That's some cancer healing too. So welcome to our new moon in Cancer, where it's our job to have this experience, to do this little meditation on everything in our life. Make sense? Oh, my mommy didn't give me attention. Oh, I mean, that can be some serious stuff. I mean, let's face it. I mean, this isn't to discount. So I am doing a little caricature and playing with this, just so you know. Oh, my heel shattered into 20 pieces. Oh, my mommy didn't give me all the incessant affection and attention that, you know, I wanted. Oh, you know, I had to you know, be on food stamps as I raised my children. And I mean, all legitimate. I mean, not like, oh, poor me kind of thing, but real things that may have hurt in our life. Oh, that person stabbed me in the back. Oh, I got that. I know somebody who can say, oh, that person stabbed me in the neck. And I died and I was dead for an hour. But then I was reborn. Yeah, no denying. Dude got stabbed in the neck and died and was dead for an hour. There's no going back and saying, oh, it's okay. You know, but this individual that I'm talking about, was he able to forgive the individual who stabbed him in the neck? To a degree, yeah. Most enlightened thing I'd ever heard from any human being. Yeah, all I can do is, you know, just send love and forgiveness back to that person who stabbed me in the neck. Whoa! There's the definition of enlightenment. And so the definition of enlightenment, how can we do that with our life? So one of the intentions that we're looking to really anchor into our being this month or right now or when we do this little visualization, or hopefully we do this little visualization as much as humanly possible and in as many times in a day as we need to in order to find that healing, quote unquote, because, you know, I can make no claims on healing. I mean, what the heck does that mean anyways? But can we inject a little more love into those shadow life experiences? Can we extract a little wisdom from having had those life experiences? And no matter if we have had intense, hardcore, traumatic life experiences, what can we do right now in the present moment to right now in the present moment do our best to be in our strength and our power and our happiness? But that's only half of it. The other part of the intention of this new moon is for us to also extend into the future the same love and compassion, forgiveness, and understanding. Well, what do you mean forgiveness? I mean, stuff hasn't even happened yet. Yeah, but what we want to do is not take anything from that past, from that other softball, and bring it into ourselves and project it into the future softball. That's not right. They're two different things. And Cancer season, the moon, the heart, that operates as the filter between past and future, depending on what energy and intention we're holding in our heart in any present moment. To understand that conduit and that filter and the importance of the human heart as seen through the Cancer archetype. It's amazing. So what we want to do is have as clear and loving and present of a heart right now as humanly possible, where we filtered out that past stuff and that past softball because it's way over there in our hand. You know, that's down our arm. We don't need to bring that necessarily, the pain, into our heart in the present moment. Because, you know, when we feel a lot of stuff, that's what's happening. But for this little exercise, I should keep it contained in that ball. And so in the future ball there in the right hand, all right, I love my future. Yeah, I might be poor, I might be in pain, I might be sick, I might be taking a knife out of my back here in the present moment. I mean, no denying current reality. My car might be broken down. I might need to take money out of a retirement I don't have to get a new car. Ah, what am I going to do? And those can be, you know, and more can be very real, unarguable truths of what could be happening in the present moment and the now, but that even that is not the future. That could develop into the future if we allow it, but for the sake of this exercise, just hold that ball away from the heart a little bit, that the only thing we want to extend down into it is the good stuff we want to see manifest. Make sense? It's not denying the past stuff. It's just not letting it seep into the future stuff. And so in the future stuff, we can have an intention, again, for the love, for the joy, for the whatever, quote unquote, healing, for the nourishment, for the ripened tomato to come to a place where we can harvest it and slice it with a cucumber and some mayo on some delicious toast with some lettuce and have a delicious tomato cucumber sandwich that I just got hungry thinking about. Mmm, yeah. But I'm going to put that yumminess, that's in the future. Got it? That's in that ball in the future. Maybe I want to do more readings. Maybe there's more people that, you know, want to hear that what that crazy Ryan has to say. Maybe in that future, I've got my 5 books finished. Wow, beautiful. They're in there. That's the future. So we've got these, you know, one ball in one hand, another softball in another hand. Okay? And now here we are in the present moment, holding on to past and future. They're going in 2 different ways. That's an opposition. They're 2 different things. And we in our center have to balance the weight of the past with the weight of the future. We have to be mindful not to combine them. The last thing maybe some of us want is to have some of our past experiences repeat in the future. No, thank you. And so therefore, what are we going to do? We're going to be in the present moment in our heart. And so for all of us, the intention now, the setting of intention, that's a new moon. That's synonymous with Capricorn. That's the winter solstice. And so winter solstice and Capricorn and new moon, the conjunction, the beginning of a story, these are all the beginnings of a story, the beginnings of a circle, the beginnings of a cycle. And so each new moon, 13 times a year, we have an opportunity, moon, emotions, our heart, our present moment, our feeling and being in the moment, here we are right now, what do we do with past and future? Our heart, as seen through the projection of Cancer season, our heart is at a new place every new moon, ruler of Cancer, moon, that heart space, the energy behind that which we express out into the world, but that energy of our heart. Okay, what's our intention? So then what do we want things to become? How can we allow, encourage, work towards, and let go of ultimately? But how can we set an intention for what we want to see culminate? So the way it works, the math, the science, the art of then seasonal archetypology is understanding that each new moon is like this conjunction. It's like this new beginning. It's like a whole new year, but contained in one month. So we get these 13 opportunities to have these intentions cycle through our being. And these intentions that cycle through our being, mostly emotional being, well, our emotions actually set the tone, moon, heart, center, of what the future becomes. And it also helps to heal or remediate our past. It's so awesome. That's why I do these new moon podcasts. Because each new moon is another opportunity to make these amazing, beautiful changes, have these intentions develop in our life. And so what are the intentions that we want to develop in our life, especially over the next month? We want the healthy integration of softball A and softball B. We want to project our love and our forgiveness, healing, whatever those words are, into the past so we don't bring it into the future. And in our future, we want to imagine the best, the happiest, the safest, the most nourishing future to come into manifestation. So, what is it you want out of life? I mean, not like the bigger, like I want a jet ski, or I want a house with, you know, 4.5 cars. You know, that's all fine and dandy. But I'm talking about your life. I'm talking about the storyline of your life. I'm talking about like when we come to the end of our life and we say we want to write our autobiography, that whole story from our birth to our death, that story, that's what I'm talking about. What do you want that story to be? Yeah, we can say, well, it's the story of the guy who had four cars, you know, or whatever. You know, that's fine, but still, what's the meaning of that story? What do the four cars represent? That kind of feeling. So when we can understand that we have an opportunity to have an effect on this story in every moment, boom, that's some empowerment. That's, from one lens, quote unquote, healing. Now, again, I can make no claims. I don't know. I mean, I just make all this stuff up. But what if? What if there were this actual physical connection between us and the rest of the universe? What if? And what if on that electromagnetism, gravity, strong and weak nuclear forces, there's also this quantum level of meaning that we project onto it? Does it have inherent meaning or not? Discuss. But since we've projected the meaning onto this stuff, you know, by our words we will be justified and our words we will be condemned. Since we have projected meaning onto this stuff, the way the holographic universe works is that stuff out there is reflected back to us. We are infinitely more powerful than we are allowing ourselves to admit, for the most part. We are conscious, creative beings. We can make microphones. We can make radio waves. Wow, what else could we make if we used our imagination in a healthy way? Cluster bombs. No, flowers. Yeah. We can make weapons of mass creation. So, you, yes, you, yes, and you can, I was going to say, yeah, you can stop holding the softballs now. But you, yeah, you are an object, a being of mass creation, if you so choose. I mean, if you believe it, if that's an energy or an intention that you can say yes to, and then place that intention, that energy, that yes, on the carrier wave of the interconnectedness between you and all things, thusly proven by Ryan today on his little podcast he cast. Oh, what then? Are we going to pave paradise and put up a parking lot, or are we going to anchor heaven on earth? I like the latter. That sounds so fun. That sounds like a playground. That sounds like a garden. That sounds like abundance. That sounds like yumminess. That sounds like all we really have to do is not allow our imagination to be limited by thinking it doesn't work. But what if it did work? we would want to set some really good intentions for that future, and we would want to send a bunch of love to the past. Oh, yeah, dude, you know, you have trouble walking on hard floors, but guess what? I love you. Oh, yeah, a person that knifed me in the back or knifed my friend in the throat. Well, I guess we're still here. What did I learn from that experience? Not to expose my back to knives. Or my friend, to be very mindful of how even the slightest little thing that might not necessarily be a trigger for you might be a trigger for somebody else. So we get these little messages, these little clues of, you know, what to not do in the future by looking at the past and saying, oh, but I was a helpless victim. Yet, you know, guess what? I mean, not to be unfeeling or anything, and, you know, I'm talking to myself here, but I'm a helpless victim of those past experiences. Well, you know what? Welcome to the third dimension. People are jerks. Gravity exists. There are sharp objects. Welcome to Saturn. Okay. Those hardcore realities of this three-dimensional existence. Oh, I don't want there to be hardcore realities in this three-dimensional existence, said every, you know, crybaby ever. You know, not to say a sharp object, you know, isn't something to cry about, but where are we now? And again, right now, our current reality, maybe there's a knife in our back. And so current reality, hey, man, I couldn't hold either of the past or the future. I'm just in the present moment trying to survive. Yet that's a reality too. And even in that reality, how much love can we give it? How much compassion can we have for ourselves that we can't reach that, in my case, that we can't reach that tick in our shoulder blade from with either hand? Because that wily little creature found just the right spot that I couldn't reach. Ah, and then we can't take the tick out. Ah, that's scary stuff, and that can happen in the present moment. So we're not even concerned about past or future. I just want to get that tick out of my back. Ugh. So without discounting current reality, how much love can I inject into the future when, say, that tick is in my back? Well, I can call a friend. I can ask them to help me take it out. I can take it out. I can send it to tickreport.com and have it tested for all sorts of different Lyme and Lyme co-infections, which I did. And thank goodness, this time it came back clear. Whew. Being a past sufferer of Lyme and Babesia, actually, for 7 years, not anything I would recommend. Nevertheless, how can I take that experience of 7 years of hardcore Lyme and co-infections that really messed up my life on some levels, on many levels, actually, how can I even look back at that experience with as much love and compassion and forgiveness as humanly possible? Well, you got that Lyme clear thanks to Beezer and his field control therapy. And so, you know, what can we do? We can love ourselves. We can be in the present moment. We can find forgiveness. We can find our healing. We can inject our energy into that past and say, all right, that happened. How can I love myself right now in the present moment and also commit to not allowing that past pain be injected into the future? So much work. But when we set our intentions for being in that place in between, where we're in our heart, where if there are weeds to pull out of the garden, we show up for ourselves and we pull the weeds out. And we're not letting the past fear of, or the past, oh God, I've had so many weeds in my life. Oh, here's another. We don't let that past trauma affect us to the best of our ability in the present moment, nor are we projecting that past trauma into the future to the best of our ability, thusly tainting it to a place that we would really rather not have. So when we talk about that elusive, undefinable word healing, quote unquote, which I make no claims that this is about, but if we consider that and use our imagination, play out the story, then it's really important that at this new moon, we set an intention for that healing, whatever that means to you, however that's defined by the AMA, however that's defined by, you know, any psychiatric or psychological associations, etc. We come back into our heart in the present moment, forgive the past, inject as much love into the future. We do that. 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Thanks to Terry O'Connor for producing this program. 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

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In this woods, all in this woods, all in this woods, all you find me riding, mama, Lord, go. 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Get your habit and your hay, mama, Lord, go. 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

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Now the Lord be down at 6 feet in Margaret.

Well, good, what I heard my mother say, gonna come home again. Oh, me, oh.

This is Wizards of the New World on WDRT Viroqua 91.9 with you for another week. And sometimes, you know, I just like to play some of my favorite songs. Just have a show where I play some of the bests, the favorites. And today's going to be one of those days. So we just heard four songs from Skip James, all from his 1931 February session in Grafton, Wisconsin. We heard If You Haven't Any Hay, Get On Down the Road. And then we heard Special Rider Blues, followed by Cypress Grove Blues, and then Drunken Spree. Four greats from Skip James, and now we're going to hear four great songs from Charlie Patton. I hope you're enjoying, and enjoy a wonderful hour of only the best in the old country blues.

0: 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This is Wizards of the New World. Just heard four from Charlie Patton. First we heard Down the Dirt Road Blues, then we heard Screaming and Hollering the Blues, both of those recorded for Paramount, June 14, 1929, in Richmond, Indiana. And then we heard Some Summer Day, which was recorded August 1930 in Grafton, Wisconsin for Paramount. And finally, we heard Moon Going Down, which was recorded October 1929 in Grafton, Wisconsin for Paramount.
1: Beats all right, just now from the doctor. 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

This is WDRT, Viroqua, Wisconsin. You're listening to Wizards of the New World. Just heard four songs from Blind Lemon Jefferson. First, we heard Hot Dogs, recorded May 27th, Chicago, Illinois, for Paramount. Then we heard One Dime Blues, recorded October 1927 in Chicago for Paramount. And then we heard Rabbit Foot Blues, recorded November 1926 in Chicago for Paramount. Finally, we heard See That My Grave's Kept Clean, recorded June 1927 in Chicago, Illinois, for Paramount.

får väl det biffa det. 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That Georgia ride, spank that Georgia ride.

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1: This is WDRT Viroqua. You're listening to Wizards of the New World. We just heard four from Blind Willie McTell. I'll tell you about them here. First, we heard Mama Taint Long Before Day, recorded October 21, 1927 in Atlanta, Georgia for Victor. And then we heard Georgia Rag, recorded October 31st, 1931 in Atlanta. That was recorded for OK. And then we heard Statesboro Blues, recorded October 17th, 1928 for Atlanta, Georgia for Victor. And finally, we heard Broke Down Engine Blues, recorded October 23rd, 1931, also in Atlanta, Georgia for Columbia Records. We're going to finish up with four from Blind Willie Johnson. I'll jump back in and tell you about them after the third, and then we'll get out of here on one more. So Blind Willie Johnson coming up now.

This is Wizards of the New World on WDRT. Another week, another show. It's great to be with you all. And just want to tell you quickly what we just heard. We heard three songs from Blind Willie Johnson. We heard Keep Your Lamp Trimmed and Burning. That was recorded December 5th, 1928, Dallas, Texas, for Columbia. And then we heard Let Your Light Shine on Me. And that was recorded December 10th, 1929, New Orleans, Louisiana, for Columbia. Third, we heard Take Your Burden to the Lord and Leave It There. That was recorded December 11th, 1929, in New Orleans, on Columbia. And to take us out, we're going to hear Blind Willie Johnson sing Trouble Will Soon Be Over, April 20th, 1930, Atlanta, Georgia, for Columbia. Take it away.

0: This is Mark Joseph from the Big Woo, and you're listening to Twisted Jams, jam bands with a twist.
1: And I'm your host, as always, Twisted Jimmy. Let's see, Warren Haynes is working on a new album with a symphony orchestra. So we're going to hear something. He just released a single. He's released a couple more, but we're going to hear one. And then we are going to do a Warren Haynes show through his history as a guitar player. But anyways, we're going to start out with that song that was just released that he's playing with the symphony orchestra. And it's called Raven Black Night. So here we go.

You are listening to Twisted Jams, Jam Bands with a Twist on WDRT Verroquin. And I'm your host, Twisted Jimmy. And we are doing a Warren Haynes Sunday because he's just released a single up for an upcoming album. But anyways, we started off with Raven Black Knight. And that's going to be from his new album. That's a live song featuring a orchestra behind him. And then we heard Blue Radio off of his first solo album, Tales of Ordinary Madness. All right, we're going to have a little history of Warren. He got his start with David Allan Coe. And then he did some stuff with Garth Brooks. And then he got together with the Dickie Betts Band, which led to the reforming of the Allman Brothers. So we're going to hear some, a couple of Allman Brothers songs. We're going to hear Blue Skies from the very last time the Allman Brothers played together. And then we'll hear Soul Shine. So here we go.

You are listening to Twisted Jams, Jam Bands with a Twist on WDRT Viroqua. And we're doing a Warren Haynes Day. Of course, Warren Haynes, guitar player with the Allman Brothers, solo, Government Mule. We started out with some solo stuff. Then we heard some Allman Brothers. Now we're going to hear Government Mule, a couple. He formed a Government Mule with the bass player from the Allman Brothers. And he continued to be at Allman Brothers, but also in Government Mule. So we're going to hear a couple from Government Mule. We're going to hear a nice cover of a Black Sabbath song.

Happy New Year! Y'all give us a couple of minutes to switch gears. We got a lot of surprises for you tonight. We'll see you in just a few minutes, okay?

You are listening to Twisted Jams, jam bands with a twist on WDRT Viroqua. I'm your host, Twisted Jimmy, and we are doing a study in Warren Haynes today. Guitar player, Government Mule, Allman Brothers, solo, and he plays on a lot of other people's albums. And that's where we're going to start out this next part of the show. We're going to feature artists who have Warren playing guitar on their songs and also singing sometimes. And this one is Jake Simabukuru, a ukulele player with Warren playing guitar with him. And it's called On the Road to Freedom, which is an old 10 Years After song. So here we go.

You are listening to Twisted Jams, jam bands with a twist on WDRT Verroquin. I'm your host, Twisted Jimmy, and we are doing a Warren Haynes thing today. So we're featuring Warren on guitar and vocals and all kinds of other stuff. Anyways, we started out that last set. Before the break, we heard Jake Cimabrucco, however you pronounce that, doing an old 10 Years After song, On the Road to Freedom, from Jake and Friends. And then we heard a song called Blues with B-L-O-2-O-Z-E from Peter Frampton's Fingerprint CD.

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1: You are listening to Twisted Jams, Jam Bands with a Twist on WDRT for Oakwood. I'm your host, Twisted Jimmy, and we just heard a couple of songs featuring Warren Haynes on guitar. We started out with the Marcus King Band doing Virginia, and that's off the Marcus King Band CD. And then we heard Blackberry Smoke, All Rise Again, featuring Warren Haynes on guitar. And that's from You Hear Georgia. All right, we're going to hear some Lynyrd Skynyrd featuring Government Mule doing One More for the Fans off of the Lynyrd Skynyrd album that features a bunch of different people. And we're going to hear Government Mule doing Simple Man.

You are listening to Twisted Jams, Jam Bands with a Twist on WDRT Viroqua. And we just heard The Pretty Reckless featuring Warren Haynes on guitar doing Back to the River. Who You Selling For is the name of the CD. And then we heard Government Mule doing Simple Man from the Lynyrd Skynyrd CD, One More for the Fans. All right, we're going to end the show with a couple of Government Mule songs. We're going to start live Government Mule songs. We're going to start out with Government Mule doing an old Muddy Water song. And then we'll hear them doing a Neil Young song. So anyways, we're going to start out with Long Distance Call.

the policy. There's another mule. There's another mule. Looky here, people. I was down in the east side of the village in New York City one day. I was standing on the corner by the Remedy Diner, and the people was

I went back home. I reached my hand in my pocket and I pulled my key out. And I unlocked my front door and I opened it up and there stood my wife and she was crying. She was crying, she was crying, she was crying. Oh, and little girl was jumped up in the floor and she was batting her eyes and looking dead at me and she said, there's another Mew. I said, what you talking

And it is 5 o'clock on a Sunday. 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This is the Complexly Folk Show, heard every Sunday from 5 to 7. I'm your host, Eddie. And we got music for the next 2 hours. What a beautiful day. Hot. And what a beautiful music festival yesterday, the Driftless Music Festival, for everybody who showed up. I bet most of you did. What a great event. Big thanks to all the people that put it on and volunteered and just came out and had a good time. Great bands. Hey, it's hot out there, so if you got records in your car, take them in. Don't leave them out in the sun. That's just a recipe for disaster. And that is your public service announcement. We're going to start the show off with a little story told by our buddy Frank, a.k.a. Tom Waits. It's called Frank's Wild Years. It was on the, I think, 1974 Swordfish Trombones release, later adapted into a full-blown musical called Frank's Wild Years that him and his wife, Kathleen Brennan, put on at the Steppenwolf Theater in 1986 in Chicago, and I got to see it as a young 17-year-old kid. One of the coolest experiences in my life. So here we go, a little story. We'll see you in half an hour.

Frank settled down out in the valley, and he hung his wild ears on a nail that he drove through his wife's forehead. He sold used office furniture out there on San Fernando Road and assumed a $30,000 loan at 15.25% and put a down payment on a little two-bedroom place. His wife was a spent piece of used jet trash, made good Bloody Marys, kept her mouth shut most of the time, had a little chihuahua named Carlos that had some kind of skin disease and was totally blind. They had a thoroughly modern kitchen, self-cleaning oven, the whole bit. Frank drove a little sedan. They were so happy. One night, Frank was on his way home from work. He stopped at the liquor store, picked up a couple of Mickey's Big Mouths, drank him in the car on the way to the Shell station. Got a gallon of gas and a can. Drove home, doused everything in the house, torched it. Parked across the street laughing, watching it burn, all Halloween orange and chimney red. And Frank put on a top 40 station. Got on the Hollywood freeway, headed north. Never could stand that dog.

Open up your eyes, it's a brand new nation. If you ain't got the credit, then you're out of the equation. Seems like only patients have patience for patience.

lights on spec. 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

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I roll down the National Stroll. And with a big fat paycheck strapped to my hip sack and a shore leave wristwatch underneath my sleeve. In a Hong Kong drizzle on Cuban heels, I rode down the gutter to the blood bank. And I'd left all my papers on the Ticonderoga. And I was in bad need of a shave. I slopped at the corner on cold chow mein and shot billiards with a midget until the rain stopped. And I bought a long sleeve shirt with horses on the front, and some gum and a lighter and a knife, and a new deck of cards with girls on the back. And I sat down, wrote a letter to my wife.

And I was pacing myself, trying to make it all last, squeezing all the life out of a lousy two-day pass. And I had a cold one at the Dragon, some Filipino floor show. And I talked baseball with a lieutenant over a Singapore sling. And I wondered how the same moon outside over this Chinatown fair could look down on Illinois

And that was Shore Leave. Mr. Tom Waits ending the set he began from his 1983 Swordfish Trombones release. We heard the Bridge City Sinners with a 2024 release from their In the Age of Doubt, a song called The Crawl. Mr. Matt Pless doing a song called Ashtray from his 2013 A Tumbleweed record. Mr. Nick Waterhouse doing a song called Medicine from his Promenade Blue back in 2021 on Innovative Leisure Records. We heard Joe DeVito, who just got signed by Interscope Records, did his classic viral song from a couple years ago, Deny, Defend, Depose, about that poor CEO who was shot on the streets of New York a couple years ago. We heard the Broody Brothers doing a song called Me More Cowboy Than You from 2025. We heard an artist called Prof, who's a rapper, sort of soul singer guy from Minneapolis. Brand new song of his from the 2026 Good Time Boy record called Imposter. We heard a brand new song from Mr. Billy Strings called Burn the Other End from his 2026 release So Much for Goodbyes. And we heard Tom Waits starting the set off with a little story called Frank's Wild Years from that same 1983 Swordfish Trombones release. Right now in the background, Reverend Barron doing a song called Muchado. This is the Complexly Folk Show. We got another hour and a half of music. Going to get back into it right now with Mr. Nathan Evans Fox from his 2026 release Heirloom, a song called Hillbilly Hymn, Okra and Cigarettes, here on the Complexly Folk Show.

0: And that was a little bit of libertarian communist jazz funk, or punk. A band called the Window Smashing Job Creators from their 2019 release, Full Unemployment. We heard Communism in Space. Before that, Barefoot Surrender doing a tune called Laredo from their 2013 Barefoot Surrender release. We heard Miss Carcy Blanton, one of our favorites here. Her song, The Little Flame, from the 2026 Red Album, Volume 2. We heard a song that just came out by Trevin Franco, Some Men Deserve to Die, and that's from his Have a Nice Day release. We heard a very interesting UK artist called Rain McMay doing a song called God King Google. And that's a pretty recent 2026 release. Sort of pixie punk. We heard a band called Not Half Bad doing a song called A Song for Orwell from the 2011 release, No Thanks. And that was the one that had the wonderful refrain, Under the Spreading Chestnut Tree, I Sold You and You Sold Me, which, of course, is from George Orwell's 1984, The Chestnut Tree Cafe. Creepy, weird bar where all the disgraced, brainwashed rebels hang out, representing the total defeat of human freedom, etc. Before that, we heard Mischief Brew from a 2005 old-school folk-punk record called Smash the Windows, a song called Nomad's Revolt, about all the traveling punk kids settling down, how it happens. We heard Holy Locust doing a song called A Prophet's Hang from the 2018 release Fever Dream, and we started the whole thing off with Nathan Evans Fox from his beautiful 2026 release, Heirloom Hillbilly Hymn. This is an old school folk tune. Joe Glazer doing The Commonwealth of Toil. 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
1: In the gloom of mighty cities, midst the roar of whirling wheels, we are toiling on like chattel slaves of old. 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

Yeah, no one knows how to hum like the great Greg Brown. That's his song Spring Wind from the 1992 Red House Records release Dream Cafe. Before that, we heard Mojo Juju and the Snake Oil Merchants from their 2010 release Selling Your Salvation. A song called Sacred Heart of Mary. We heard the legendary Big Bill Brunzi with his song This Train, classic old folk tune. We heard a band called Goodnight Texas with their tune A Bank Robber's Nursery Rhyme. That's from their 2014 release Uncle John Farquhar. We heard Clyde and the Mill Tailors from the 2017 EP release called Root, classic old labor song, Which Side Are You On? We heard a Scottish singer, a bard named Sam Shackleton, doing a song called Song to a Clown. And that's from Sam's 2022 release, Causeway Recordings. We heard Mr. Pete Bernhard from the band Devil Makes Three, one of his solo releases in 2009 called Straight Line. That was the title track. And we started the whole set off with Mr. Joe Glazer, classic old folk singer, from a record called I Will Win, Songs of the Wobblies. The Wobblies, of course, union members of the IWW. I Will Win, the International Workers of the World. That song, The Commonwealth of Toil. And that brings us up to date at 6:30. This is the Complexly Folk Show. My name is Eddie, and we got another half an hour of songs to come. This next one's Mr. Charlie Crockett with a brand new cover of the great Johnny Cash song, Don't Take Your Guns to Town.

go down to Austin Town, she see my little one when she comes around. 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

That's about all the time we have. That was Ross Fizzard with a brand new song. Well, it's a year old, called I Don't Know. And that featured Dale Ross. Before that, we heard a guy by the name of Kyron Penrose. I like that name, Kyron. There's a lot of people named Kyron, too. It's called Fade Into You, and that was, of course, a cover of the Mazzy Star tune from, back in the last century, I think. We heard Telenovela with a song called Ring of Stones, brand new single just out this week. And Ezra Bell brought us a What-O, another brand new single this week, along with another brand new single, Sad Daddy, doing a song called I'll Come Running from their brand new Catfish Music release, Ozark Shine. And then we heard Button the Busker with a friend doing a cover of the Buffalo Springfield song, For What It's Worth. We started the whole set off with Charlie Crockett covering Johnny Cash's classic song, Don't Take Your Guns to Town, Boy. Well, we got time for one more song. I will see you next week. Thank you for the opportunity to play some music for you. Be kind to each other. Enjoy the summer. And, we'll see you in a week.

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3: 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I'm your host, Ron Byers. My program will highlight performance poetry, spoken word, and music collaboration, as well as other experimental wordplay venues. Tonight, starting off with Sufi mystic poet Hafez, read by Nataraja Kalayo, a piece called With That Moon Language. Then on to a piece by Joseph Bruchak called Prayer. Then Jim Morrison, Babylon Fading. Yes, he was a poet well before a performer with the Doors. Then on to former poet laureate Billy Collins from his book Aimless Love, in a piece called The Future. Next, wordplay artist and comedian George Carlin. Two pieces from him, I Can't Recall and Mental Brain Thoughts. Then on to word jazz and voiceover and recording artist Ken Noradine. You have three pieces from Ken. Then finally, ending the first half of Sound Waves, the piece by Jennifer Miller, The Eel River Song. Now, enjoy the first half of Sound Waves.